Today is Tuesday, June the 2nd, 2026, and this is the Voice of Turkey's English language transmission originally broadcast live from Ankara in the 16-meter band on 17,620 kHz to Europe between 12:30 and 13:30 UTC. You may be hearing this now as you're playing a different time zone. You can listen to us over the Turksat 3A and 4A satellites and on the internet at www.trtdina.com through radios link and under the VOT Radio's expandable section. Our email address is englishdesk@trt.net.tr. Following the news, the Voice of Turkey will present you with our feature programs, Palestine, a story that never ends, conflict zones in Africa, and some Turkish music.

And now the news. President Recep Tayyip Erdogan has said that Turkey is working to counter efforts to reshape the region through ongoing conflicts while continuing to strengthen its defense industry. Speaking after a cabinet meeting in the capital, Ankara, on Monday, Erdogan said attempts are being made to influence regional developments through bloodshed and tears in Gaza, Lebanon, Sudan, and Yemen, adding that Turkey is acting to foil such games. He said Turkey is also making history in the defense industry and remains focused on its long-term goals amid what he described as a period of major regional and global change. As the government and alliance, we are aware that we've assumed historic responsibility at a time of historic transformations. We have no time to engage in quarrels or polemics, Erdogan said. He also said Istanbul would remain Turkish and Muslim despite what he described as opposition from remnants of Byzantium. Stressing national unity, Erdogan said Turkey would continue to stand together, grow stronger, and move forward as one nation. U.S. President Donald Trump has said that he will have an agreement with Iran to extend the ceasefire and reopen the Strait of Hormuz over the next week. "Looking good, looking good," he told ABC News in a phone interview. "There was a little glitch today, but I turned that one around very quickly, as you probably noticed earlier." He said the glitch was that the Iranians were upset about Israel's attacks on Lebanon. "So I spoke with Hezbollah and I said no shooting. And I talked to Bibi," that is Israeli Prime Minister Benjamin Netanyahu, "and said no shooting. And they both stopped shooting each other," he said. Trump said a peace agreement with Iran could be even better than a military victory. "It's not a simple thing," he said. "You're talking about a real large country, them very large country making a deal. Tremendous hostility, really. So it is not an easy thing for them. It is actually not easy from our standpoint either. But we are getting what we need to get." As for when the ceasefire extension agreement and a memorandum of understanding to reopen the strait will be complete and agreed to, Trump said, "I think you're talking about over the next week." He said he has not agreed to it yet because "I still have to get a few more points." Iran's Islamic Revolutionary Guard Corps, IRGC, has said that its naval forces targeted the vessel MSC Sariska with a cruise missile in what it described as a retaliatory operation following an alleged U.S. attack on an Iranian ship in the Sea of Oman. According to a statement carried by Iran's state broadcaster, IRIB, on Monday, the attack came after what the IRGC described as an aggressive attack by U.S. military on the Iranian vessel Leon Star in the Sea of Oman. The statement claimed that the MSC Sariska was owned by what it described as the U.S. Zionist enemy. The IRGC said the vessel was targeted as part of a retaliatory operation conducted by its naval forces. It did not provide details on damage to the vessel or possible casualties. The IRGC warned that any further actions by U.S. forces in the region would be met with a decisive response. "Any act of aggression by the U.S. military in this region will face a firm response," the statement said. U.S. President Donald Trump has lashed out at Israeli Prime Minister Benjamin Netanyahu over Israel's escalation in Lebanon in a profanity-laden phone call. Trump reported, described Netanyahu as crazy and accused him of being ungrateful. He also intervened to hold Israel's proposed military attacks against Beirut. According to the report, Trump warned Netanyahu that carrying out threats to bomb the Israeli capital Beirut would only deepen Israel's international isolation. He reportedly said he had played a key role in keeping Netanyahu out of prison. Trump was reportedly troubled by the high civilian death toll in Lebanon and criticized Israeli attacks. Trump's anger appeared to be driven by the fact that Netanyahu's decision to escalate in Lebanon was threatening to implode his negotiations with Iran. France's foreign minister said nothing could justify Israeli troops remaining deep inside Lebanon following the deepest incursion into Lebanese territory in two decades. "Nothing can justify the continuation of military operations and Israel's prolonged occupation deep inside Lebanese territory," Foreign Minister Jean-Noël Barrot said. Israeli troops on Sunday occupied the 900-year-old Beaufort Castle
which commands sweeping views of southern Lebanon. Three Palestinians were killed and others injured in Israeli attacks in Gaza on Tuesday, according to medical sources, amid continued violations of a fragile ceasefire in the enclave. One person was killed and several people were wounded when an Israeli drone struck a civilian car on Salah al-Din Street, east of Deir el-Balah in central Gaza. Another Palestinian was killed after being shot in the head by Israeli forces north of Khan Yunis in southern Gaza, the source added. In a separate incident, a Palestinian was killed and five others were injured at dawn when an Israeli drone struck a gathering of civilians in the Bani Abu Salah area in central Gaza, a medical source at Al-Aqsa Martyrs Hospital said. Artillery shelling was also reported in the southern areas of Khan Yunis, but no information was available about casualties. Iran's Revolutionary Guard Corps, IRGC, said on Tuesday that the country's armed forces are more prepared than ever and would deploy different types of weapons if war with the United States and Israel resumes. Speaking to the semi-official Tasnim news agency, IRGC spokesperson Sardar Mohebbi said Tehran is ready for all possible scenarios and argued that recent fighting demonstrated Iran's military resilience. The readiness of our armed forces today is more than in the past, he said, claiming that despite deploying extensive military capabilities, the United States failed to wrest control of the Strait of Hormuz from Iran. Mohebbi said Washington was unable to remove the strategic waterway from Iranian control even for a few minutes, describing that outcome as evidence that the U.S. did not achieve its objectives during the confrontation. In now sports, Turkey has announced its final 26-player squad for the 2026 FIFA World Cup, with coach Vincenzo Montella selecting a mix of experienced internationals and emerging talents for the tournament in the United States, Canada, and Mexico.

The tournament will run from June the 11th to July the 19th, with Turkey returning to the World Cup stage after securing qualification through the European campaign. Captain Hakan Çalhanoğlu headlines the squad alongside Real Madrid star Arda Güler, Juventus forward Kenan Yıldız and experienced defender Merih Demiral. Montella named three goalkeepers, Altay Bayındır, Mert Günok and Uğurcan Çakır. In defense, Abdülkerim Bardakçı, Eren Elmalı, Çağlar Soyuncu, Mert Muldur, Ferdi Kadıoğlu, Merih Demiral, Ozan Kabak, Samet Akaydın and Zeki Çelik were selected. The midfield group includes Hakan Çalhanoğlu, İsmail Yüksek, Kaan Ayhan, Orkun Kokçu and Salih Özcan. And that was the news and sports brought to you by the Voice of Turkey's English language transmission, originally broadcast live from Ankara.

Hello, dear listeners. In this episode of Palestine, a story that never ends, we are extending to the heart of the West Bank. In previous chapters, we discussed how Palestine's memory is transformed into images. Now, we walk through those images to reach the beating heart of the West Bank. On one side, Ramallah with its modern face. On the other, Jenin, the steadfast stronghold of resistance. Ramallah, perched atop the hills, it is practically the unofficial capital of the West Bank. This place is not merely a center of politics and bureaucracy, it is also the civil face of Palestine, with its cafes, art galleries, and theaters. The profound scent of poetry rising from the Mahmoud Darwish Museum has permeated the streets of Ramallah. Here, life is a will striving to remain normal despite every obstacle. Young people gather in cafes in the evenings, artists open exhibitions, and musicians give concerts in small venues. While the aroma of coffee wafts from a cafe just a few kilometers away, people may be waiting for hours at a checkpoint. On a street where evening laughter can be heard, the sounds of a military raid may echo just a few hours later, because Ramallah is like a graceful window opening onto the outside world. But a window so fragile that could shatter at any time. As we head north, toward where the hills grow steeper, Jenin comes into view. Jenin is not just a city, it is a place that has become synonymous with resistance in the collective memory of Palestine. With its narrow streets, posters of martyrs on its walls, and houses bearing bullet marks, Jenin tells the story of a city that has learned to live under siege for years. The night sky, never silent without the sounds of drones, imprints both fear and resilience into the memories of children here from a young age. The great siege of 2002 still remains vivid in the city's memory. Living here from those days to the present means not just surviving, but preserving one's dignity. As a child slings a school bag over his shoulder in the early morning hours, the sound of armored vehicles can be heard a few streets away. Because in Jenin, the line between daily life and conflict is often just a few minutes' distance. Ramallah and Jenin, these two distinct faces of the West Bank, are, in fact, two separate halves of the same body. One represents diplomacy, culture, and civilian life. The other embodies the most raw and heavy form of defending the land. Yet the bond between them runs far deeper than one might imagine. When a home is demolished in Jenin, a poem remains unfinished in Ramallah. When a melody rises in Ramallah, it echoes behind the barricades in Jenin. A painting exhibited in an art gallery in Ramallah often bears the shadow of the pain experienced in the streets of Jenin. Jenin's resistance, in turn, is what allows life in Ramallah to continue breathing. One preserves the identity, the other refuses to let that identity be erased. The secret of Palestine's continued survival lies here, because a nation endures not only by defending its land, but also by preserving its poetry, music, daily life and memory. Today, the heart of the West Bank beats between these two cities. One celebrates life, the other defends it. And when these two stories come together, what emerges is not merely a geography, it is the story of patience, honor, and an endless waiting. Because in Palestine, the path to freedom sometimes runs through a poem, and sometimes through the middle of a besieged street. And Palestine's never-ending story continues to live on precisely where these two paths intersect.

One of the most striking indicators of the transformation in France's Africa policy in recent years was the Africa Forward Summit held in Nairobi on May 11th and 12th, 2026. The symbolic importance of the summit stems not only from the rapprochement between Emmanuel Macron and William Radford, but also from France's effort to redefine its traditional sphere of influence in Africa. Indeed, France's large-scale political and economic summits concerning Africa have historically been held mostly in Francophone African countries, and Paris's relations with the continent have long been shaped along the lines of Francafrique. Nairobi summit, however, represents a significant turning point in this historical continuity. For the first time, a France-centered Africa summit of this scale was held in Kenya, a former British colony. Here is an assessment on the subject by Dr. Kaan Devecioğlu, the coordinator of North and East African Studies at ORSAM, Center for Middle Eastern Studies. This situation signals a geographical and political shift in France's Africa policy. Following military and diplomatic setbacks, particularly in the Sahel region, the Parisian government has begun to see that its traditional model of influence based on Francophone Africa is unsustainable. The withdrawal of French troops from Mali, Burkina Faso, and Niger, and the rise of anti-Paris rhetoric have held France to seek new partnerships across the continent. In this context, the selection of Kenya is a strategic choice. Nairobi is the economic center of East Africa.

0: Africa, a crucial logistical gateway to the Indian Ocean and a rising center in terms of international diplomacy. Equal Partnership with Africa discourse, championed by Macron since 2017, has also been framed within a new context following Nairobi's summit. France is now seeking to engage with the continent, not solely through Francophone elites and former colonial networks, but through a broader vision of Africa. The choice of Kenya in this process demonstrates that France is restructuring its Africa policy based on geoeconomic and strategic priorities rather than linguistic and historical ties. Indeed, Kenya offers many advantages for France. The country attracts the attention of global actors thanks to its economic weight within the East African community, its digital economy capacity, and its regional diplomatic influence. Furthermore, the United Nations offices in Nairobi make the city one of the most important centers of multilateral diplomacy in Africa. This aligns with France's emphasis on multilateralism. It is no coincidence that Macron described Kenya as a representative of effective multilateralism at the summit. For Kenya, this summit presented an opportunity to strengthen its position in the international system. The Ruto administration has pursued a highly pragmatic and multifaceted foreign policy in recent years, seeking to balance Washington, Beijing, and Europe. The Nairobi government is trying to position itself as Africa's global diplomatic center. Developing relations with France are part of this strategy. It is particularly noteworthy that the summit provided Rota with international legitimacy and visibility ahead of Kenya's 2027 elections. On the other hand, the Nairobi summit also reflects the transformation of global power competition in Africa. At a time when China's economic influence is deepening and the U.S. is trying to reshape its security-centric approach, France does not want to appear as a completely withdrawing actor in Africa. Therefore, the Parisian government is transforming its old security strategy based on military bases into a new model based on more flexible partnerships. A defense agreement signed with Kenya in 2025 is a significant example of this transformation. This cooperation, encompassing intelligence sharing, maritime security, and peacekeeping, demonstrates France's shift towards a capacity building with local partners model in its African security approach. However, despite all this transformation, it is difficult to say that France's image problem in Africa has been completely resolved. Anti-French public opinion, particularly in the Sahel, leads to close scrutiny of Paris's new partnership initiatives. Therefore, Nairobi's summit should be considered not only a diplomatic meeting but also a search for new legitimacy for France's African policy. In conclusion, Africa Forward Summit held in Nairobi is a symbolic turning point in the structural transformation of France's Africa policy. The fact that the summit was held for the first time in a former British colony demonstrates Paris's attempt to transcend the limitations of its traditional Francophone Africa-centric approach. This reflects France's efforts to open up new diplomatic and strategic avenues for itself in a new era of increasingly multifaceted power competition in Africa. Kenya, in this process, stands out not only as a regional partner, but also as one of Africa's rising diplomatic centers. We have presented an assessment on the subject by Dr. Kaan Devecioglu, the coordinator of North and East African Studies at ORSAM, Center for Middle Eastern Studies. Until we meet again next week, goodbye.
1: Conflict zones in Africa.

And now the news headlines. President Recep Tayyip Erdoğan has said Turkey is working to counter efforts to reshape the region through ongoing conflicts. U.S. President Donald Trump has said he will have an agreement with Iran to extend the ceasefire and reopen the Strait of Hormuz. 3 Palestinians were killed and others injured in Israeli attacks in Gaza on Tuesday. And Iran's Revolutionary Guard Corps said on Tuesday that the country's armed forces are more prepared than ever and would deploy different types of weapons if war with the U.S. and Israel resumes. You'll be listening to the Voice of Turkey's English language transmission, originally broadcast live from Ankara in the 16-meter band on 17,620 kHz to Europe between 12:30 and 13:30 UTC. If you are hearing this at a later hour or in another part of the world, thank you for joining us via replay. 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

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You may be hearing this now as a replay in a different time zone. 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Point to news, the voice of Turkey will present our future programs, Leatherbox, Pivotal Moments That Defined History, and some beautiful Turkish music.

0: This is TRT Voice of Turkey News in English. Trump says Iran's Supreme Leader Khamenei involved with negotiations to end the war. U.S. President Donald Trump said Wednesday that Iran's Supreme Leader Mujtaba Khamenei is involved with negotiations for a deal to end the war and that the two seem to be getting along quite well. He is involved, absolutely. Yeah, I think they have a lot of respect for him, Trump said of Khamenei, adding that he would like to meet him at some point and said we will probably meet at some point depending on how it all works out, Trump said in an interview with Port Force One. The U.S. president said Iran has already agreed to not have a nuclear weapon, arguing that was a big thing. We can't let them have a nuclear weapon. They have already agreed they are not going to have a nuclear weapon, and they can change their mind, but that was one of the things they had to agree to have agreed to. And that was the big thing, Donald Trump said. The United States and Israel said Iran's nuclear program and eliminating imminent threats from the Iranian regime were the key reasons to launch the war on February 28. The conflict is currently on a halt and efforts for a permanent end continue under Pakistan's mediation. Trump said talks with Iran are rapidly evolving and it is evolving good. It is going to be very good, adding that lots of really good things are going to happen, Donald Trump said. Meanwhile, Iranian drone strike damages Kuwait International Airport, injuring several and grounding flights. Kuwait suspended commercial flights on Wednesday after an Iranian drone attack struck the country's main airport, damaging a passenger building and injuring several people, according to Kuwaiti authorities. Defense Ministry spokesperson Brigadier General Saud Abdulaziz Al-Khattabi said a number of hostile drones targeted Kuwait International Airport, causing severe damage to the passenger terminal and wounding multiple individuals. Officials didn't immediately provide details on the extent of the injuries or when flight operations might resume. The airport attack came hours after Iran and the United States exchanged strikes amid diplomatic efforts to bring a permanent end to a conflict that began in February. The United States military said it carried out strikes on an Iranian military facility after Tehran launched missiles towards Kuwait and Bahrain late on Tuesday. The latest developments raise fresh concerns about the security of critical infrastructure and civilian transportation networks across the Gulf, a region already rattled by months of military escalations and disruptions to shipping and air travel. Kuwaiti authorities and said security agencies are assessing the damage and monitoring the situation closely.
1: Continues on the English language broadcast of the Voice of Turkey.
0: Bahrain's defense force said on Wednesday it intercepted and destroyed three Iranian missiles and a number of drones that were targeting civilian sites in the kingdom. In a statement, the defense force accused Iran of continuing its hostile approach through missile and drone attacks aimed at civilian facilities in Bahrain. The statement urged residents to exercise caution and avoid approaching or touching any suspicious objects or debris resulting from the attacks. In the meantime, Iran launches two-wave strikes on U.S. assets engulfed as CENTCOM says projectiles failed to hit target. U.S. forces have intercepted multiple Iranian missiles and drones, says U.S. Central Command, CENTCOM for short. CENTCOM said in a statement on Wednesday, U.S. forces successfully defeated multiple Iranian ballistic missiles and drones and conducted self-defense strikes on Kesh Island in response to attempted attacks by Iran across the Middle East. An additional wave of Iranian drones attempting to attack U.S. forces in Kuwait failed to impact intended targets tonight, CENTCOM added in a subsequent post on the social platform X. And NATO and the United States-led naval drills are set to begin this week in the Baltic Sea with reduced forces compared to last year, Polish broadcaster TVP World reported on Wednesday. In this period, it is a sign of the alliance's strength that a major exercise is being conducted under U.S. leadership with broad NATO participation, German Rear Admiral Stefan Hirsch said. The Belltops exercise, the NATO drill scheduled from June 4th to June 28th, will involve around 20 vessels from 15 countries and about 6,000 personnel, roughly half the size of last year's drills. According to officials, the reduced scale reflects ongoing operational commitments elsewhere, including deployments in the Middle East and the Arctic. Netanyahu's plan to occupy 70% of Gaza conflicts with Trump's plan for the enclave, Rubio said. U.S. Secretary of State Marco Rubio has told lawmakers that an Israeli plan to occupy 70% of Gaza is not part of the Trump administration's proposal for ending the war. Rubio faced sharp questioning from lawmakers over the humanitarian crisis in the Palestinian enclave. We have a plan. It doesn't call for that, Rubio said when pressed by Democratic Representative Rosa DeLauro on Israel Prime Minister Benjamin Netanyahu's directive for Israel's military to take over 70% of Gaza's territory. When further pressed, Marco Rubio reiterated he made that statement, but that's not part of this plan. Rubio rejected accusations that the administration has forgotten the crisis. He stated that the U.S. administration is seeking an international stabilization force for Gaza, contingent on Hamas demilitarizing. No one's going to invest money in Gaza until Hamas is demilitarized.

Price, Marco Rubio, U.S. Secretary of State, said. And finally, modern Hejaz railway to create alternative routes to Hormuz, Turkish Transport Minister said. Turkey plans to modernize the historic Hejaz railway and extend it to Oman to create an alternative global trade route to the Strait of Hormuz, the Turkish Transport and Infrastructure Minister said on Wednesday. Minister Abdulkadir Uraloğlu, speaking at the Anadolu Editor desk, said that the country aims to revive the historical line for both tourism and modern transit. He explained that the initial stage involves connecting Turkey to Aleppo, utilizing the existing Aleppo-Damascus-Jordan network while continuing negotiations with Saudi authorities. The final goal remains extending the line to Oman to reach the ocean, creating a strategic alternative to the Strait of Hormuz, the minister said. Regarding the 1,200-kilometer development road project stretching from Iraq's Basra Gulf to the Turkish border, minister confirmed that the design phase is complete. The massive corridor, which includes highways, railways, energy, and communication lines, will be realized through international funding in partnership with the United Arab Emirates, Qatar, Iraq, and Turkey. And that was the news brought to you by the Voice of Turkey.

Hello from a still chilly but finally sunny Ankara. This is the Letterbox program. Along the southern and western shores of the country, people are enjoying the beach and the first real sunbathing of the year, while those of us in the central part of the country are simply relieved not to need a warm coat anymore. It is a victory. Today is the last day of the 9-day Eid holiday, and judging by the traffic building on the roads here in Ankara, I would say the country is making its way home. I spent a few of those days in Izmir province, visiting relatives and exchanging Eid greetings. It is an 8-hour drive from Ankara, which sounds long, but it is really a journey through Türkiye in miniature. As you travel west, the landscape softens, the air warms, and you pass by several ancient cities and historical landmarks. Even if you have no particular schedule, you could make quite the road trip of it. The food changes too. Aegean cuisine is its own world, built around fresh greens, wild herbs, and olive oil, lighter than what you find further east. Anyway, we are back. The holiday is ending, and so is the quiet, which brings us rather neatly to you. Because while Türkiye was on holiday, the emails kept coming from across the oceans, across the continents, through clear signals, and through the static. Today's letterbox is a full one. Let us get to it. We begin with a warm greeting from the west coast of Canada. Mr. Chris Malbouf of Port Alberni, British Columbia, says, "Dear Voice of Türkiye, hi, and how is everyone doing? I would like to say thank you for the 300th QSL card that I got in the mail last week, and also thanks for the schedule as well." 300 QSL cards, Mr. Malbouf, and that is not a collection, that is a career. We are genuinely delighted that this particular card landed in your mailbox and that it marked such a milestone. Port Alberni is a long way from Ankara, but clearly the signal has been making the journey reliably. Thank you for writing, and here is to the next 100. Our next letter comes from Tamil Nadu, India. Mr. Arun Kumar reports receiving our Turkish language service on 15320 kHz at 15:02 UTC on the 27th of May. He was using an ICOM IC718 receiver with an SG230 marine antenna tuner and logged a SINPO of 34233. He says, "When I tuned into Voice of Türkiye's Turkish broadcast by about 15:02 UTC, I heard a male announcer speaking with sad music being played in the background. I have attached a recording of the program. I will be happy if you can please verify the report." Thank you, Mr. Kumar. A SINPO of 34233 from Chennai on the 15-meter band is a solid result for that time of the day. The path from Emirlar to your part of the world in the afternoon can be competitive. So we are pleased the signal was readable. Your report and recording have been noted. A QSL card will be on its way to your address in Selayur. From the American South, Mr. Daryl Hassel in Natchez, Mississippi, writes in with a reception report from the 7th of March. Mr. Hassel tuned in on 6125 kHz between 0400 and 0454 UTC, logging our transmission right to the second. He notes it ended at exactly 0454. Signal was S9 to S10. The
dull with fading, and listening conditions were made more difficult by storms in his region. He caught a mixed program covering music, news, a discussion on unmanned aerial vehicles, and a segment touching on the Christian Church and Bethlehem. His receiver is an ICOM ICR-75 with a random length long wire antenna. Mr. Hassel says, a shortwave radio reception report for your region. In return, I received a QSL card acknowledging my reception. Such physical cards are collectible and rare these days. The few remaining shortwave broadcasters often respond with e-cards. Mr. Hassel, you are right. The physical QSL card has become something of a rarity in the age of e-cards, and we are glad ours found its way to Mississippi. Thank you for the precise logging and for braving the storm conditions. That long wire antenna is clearly doing its job. A very warm welcome back to Mr. Jayanta Chakrabarty, writing from New Delhi. Mr. Chakrabarty opens by calling us his favorite radio station, and we will admit that it never gets old. He reports receiving our broadcast of the 27th of May on 7275 kHz between 0255 and 0354 UTC with a very respectable SINPO of 43444. He was using a Grundig YB80 with a telescopic antenna and a looped wire attachment. Mr. Chakrabarty particularly enjoyed the daily news and the Turkish music and was engaged by a discussion on Palestinian cinema, receiving international recognition at the Academy Awards. He writes thoughtfully about Turkey's role, not just through financial support for productions like Palestine 36 and No Other Land, but through TRT's involvement in co-production and distribution, and the visibility that has given Palestinian stories on the world stage. He says,

In my view, Turkey has served as a crucial bridge connecting Palestinian cinema to the Academy Awards before the global audience. Sir, it is clear you were listening closely and thinking carefully. We are glad the 31-meter band served you well that morning and that the program gave you something to reflect on. Thank you, as always, for your loyalty and your considered words. Now, a log from the Pariwar Bandhu Shortwave Listening Club, submitted by its president, Mr. Anand Mohan Bain from Bhilai, Chhattisgarh. The club monitored our English service on 6165 kHz between 0311 and 0400 UTC on the 1st of May, logging a SINPO of all four, a clean full marks signal. Reception was via a web SDR node in the Netherlands. He says the Letterbox program offers something new to learn every time. Specifically, it provides information regarding the quality of Voice of Turkey's reception in various locations. Today, I would like to request some information from you regarding a specific topic. What percentage of people in Turkey use electric vehicles? That is a timely question, Mr. Bain. EV adoption in Turkey has been growing steadily, particularly since the launch of the domestically produced TOGG, Turkey's own electric car. So right now, fully electric cars make up just over 2% of all passenger vehicles on Turkish roads. So still a small slice, but growing fast. In fact, EVs captured nearly one in five new car sales last year. Homegrown brand TOGG is leading the pack, followed closely by Tesla, then BYD, the Chinese brand. So while you won't see EVs everywhere just yet, the momentum is definitely real. And speaking from personal experience, we made our last trip to Izmir province in our EV, stopped twice along the way. And honestly, the charging network is already pretty extensive. Mr. Bain, a SINPO of all four from Bilai via the Netherlands web SDR is impressive work. Thank you to the entire club. We have a reception problem to address, reported by our friend in South Dakota, US, Mr. Ricky Hine. He notes that our English service on 11785 kHz at 2200 to 2300 UTC is clashing with a Spanish language station on the neighboring 11780 kHz. On the 26th of May, he tried both 11785 and the alternative 7275 kHz at 0300 to 0400 UTC, logging a SINPO of all one on both, effectively inaudible. The interference on 11785 kHz is a known issue and one that is unfortunately not entirely within our control, as it involves coordination with a third-party broadcaster on an adjacent frequency. We understand how frustrating it is when a program you want to hear is simply swallowed up by interference. Nevertheless, Mr. Ricky Hine, your QSL card request has been noted. A brief but welcome note from Gabriel Versailles Yiko in Neutrobling, Germany. Mr. Versailles Yiko writes the report receiving our service on 6125 kHz on the 24th of May between 1200 and 1203 UTC and requests a QSL card. Sir, 3 minutes of listening is all it takes. Thank you for writing in. A QSL card will be on its way to.

Bavaria. We hope next time the schedule allows you a little longer with us. Now to a listener who has clearly been busy, Mr. Mohammed Haider Hassim, writing from his address in Penang, Malaysia, has sent in not one, but four separate reception reports. He says, "Dear TRT Voice of Turkey, I'm writing to report reception on transmission that I managed to catch from your broadcast. To save time and for convenience, I compiled four reception reports. All the transmissions Mr. Haider listened to were logged within a single day using a Texan PL330 with a wire antenna. The signal traveled approximately 7,860 kilometers from Emirler to Selangor each time. His first report covers our German language service on 9840 kilohertz in the 31 meter band, logged on the 2nd of May between 17:30 and 17:45 UTC, targeting Central Europe. Simple was all too. A difficult signal at that range, but Mr. Haider could confirm it was German language programming. He even identified the song playing via Shazam, Yaklaş Yaklaş by Gülben Ergen. His second log is our Spanish service on 13725 kHz in the 22 meter band between 0045 and 0050 UTC on the same date, targeting Southern Europe. SINPO was 32222, and he could make out a Spanish-speaking presenter clearly enough to confirm the language. Third is our English service on 11660 kHz in the 25-meter band between 16:30 and 16:45 UTC on the Pakistan target path. SINPO improved to 43333. And he reports catching news and programming in English. Another Shazam identification, Sarıla Sarıla by Melek Mosso. Fourth and finally, our French service on 9880 kHz, 31 meter band between 19:30 and 20:30 UTC on the 1st of May, aimed at West Africa. Simple was all three with French language programming confirmed. Mr. Haider, this is a remarkable set of logs, four languages, four frequencies, all from the same location in Selangor. That takes dedication, patience, and a good pair of ears. The fact that you are catching our West Africa French service and our Central Europe German service from Malaysia says something both about your setup and about what a shortwave transmitter at 250 kilowatts can still do. He also notes, "I will be waiting for your response or feedback. All kinds of feedback, including QSL cards, will be appreciated." QSL cards will be arranged, sir. We also note your Facebook reception report links under the username Muhammed Haider on the Shortwave fan group. Thank you for sharing those recordings with the community. An email arrived from Mr. Shivendu Paul of the Murshidabad Radio Listeners family in West Bengal, India. Mr. Paul begins by thanking us for reading his previous letter on the Wednesday letterbox, which is always gratifying to hear. He says, "On 13th, 16th, and 20th of May, I received moderate reception of the broadcast between 16:30 and 17:30 UTC on 11660 kHz. Using an ICOM IC718 receiver. Signal strength was good, slight noise, and overall reception was moderate." He caught our daily news and Turkish musics, and recordings are also attached. Mr. Paul, you monitored three sessions.

in a single month, carefully logged them and submitted them with audio. That is the kind of dedicated listening that keeps us honest about our signal. Murshidabad to Emirlar on 11660 kHz is a solid path, and a SINPO of 43333 is respectable work. We love hearing from the Murshidabad radio listeners family, and all the best from the English desk. Malaysia appears twice in today's letterbox. Another listener who clearly knows his way around a receiver, Mr. Muhammad Rayal, writes from Subang Jaya in Selangor, says, "Assalamu alaikum and greetings from Malaysia. You may be interested to learn that the Voice of Turkey was received on the shortwave frequency of 9765 kHz on 30th of May from 1535 to 1553 UTC here in the Kuala Lumpur area. A detailed reception report of this Persian language broadcast may be found below. Mr. Rayal used an Alinco DX R8T receiver with a quarter wave external aerial antenna. His SINPO was 45544. Strong signal, no interference, clear audio. That is a very clean result for the 31 meter band on a path of nearly 8,000 kilometers. What makes Mr. Breal's report particularly useful is the level of detail in his program log. A clean log like this, time stamped to the minute, is exactly the kind of feedback that helps us. Thank you, Mr. Breal. A QSL card will be on its way to your address in Malaysia. We end today's program with a long-time listener and a generous friend to this station, Mr. Christopher Campbell of Columbus, Ohio, writes again about the interference affecting our 11785 kHz broadcast at 2200 UTC. He says, "I'm writing again to let you know that reception of your 2200 GMT broadcast on 11785 kHz is still severely affected by the interference from Brazil on 11780 kHz at 2200 GMT. Unfortunately, I monitor this frequency 5 to 6 times per week, and every day it is impossible to hear the Voice of Turkey since I first contacted you on 6th of April. I read that the Voice of Greece has relaunched their ERT national news and will be depending on the Voice of Greece for regional news in that area. Since I am not able to stay up and listen to your 0300 GMT broadcast on 7275 kHz, nor hear your 2200 GMT broadcast, I really trust Voice of Turkey and rely on their reporting on the atrocities and genocide in Gaza and Lebanon. Israel is a rogue nation and needs to be stopped." Mr. Campbell also attached a recording from the 22nd of May, confirming the problem persists. Well, we responded to Mr. Campbell, acknowledging the problem and the need for international coordination to solve the problem. Mr. Campbell then wrote back, and his reply tells us rather a lot about the kind of listener he is. He said, "It is great to see a station so involved with the listeners. As I researched, Brazil is not a member of the High Frequency Coordination Commission, HFCC. I guess it would be hard to inform them of the interference they are causing. Though they are not part of HFCC.org, they have been using that frequency for decades. I remember reading that Glenn Hauser suggested some frequencies that Voice of Turkey could try. Glenn, affectionately known as the world's best-known shortwave authority, still tracks the whole shortwave bands and frequencies with many IO groups and a weekly radio show since

1977. He's a great resource and friend. I remember the first time I heard Voice of Türkiye. It was back around 1991 when I was 14 years old. I have been listening weekly ever since. Many years ago, my friend got a TRT Voice of Türkiye t-shirt and wore it so proudly. I was always jealous of her. I don't request many QSLs these days, but do try to help the stations with feedback about reception. Not as many stations are left on shortwave, but it still is a very important medium. On average, how many contacts from listeners do you receive monthly? Are they still spread all over or focused in more spots? I still listen to shortwave every day for multiple hours. I have internet, but it's just not the same. A shortwave signal from Türkiye is just so much more personal than an internet connection, much like our correspondence as well. Mr. Campbell, about your last sentence, we could not have said it better. You ask how many listener contacts we receive in a typical month and whether they still come from all over the world. The honest answer to this first question is around 50 to 60 emails and roughly 10 physical letters and postcards arriving by post, so somewhere between 60 and 70 contacts a month in total. Not a flood, but a steady, faithful stream. As for where they come from, Asia leads by some distance. India writes to us most consistently, and we hear regularly from Pakistan, Japan, Malaysia, and elsewhere across the region. The Americas are well represented too, the United States reliably, Canada not far behind, and occasionally a letter finds its way from Argentina, which is always a pleasant surprise. Europe is a little quieter, but we have regulars from the United Kingdom, Russia, the Baltic states, the Nordic countries, Germany, and various other corners of the continent. Today's letterbox, if you look at it, is actually a fair picture of a typical week, India appearing several times over, tour reports from Malaysia, voices from the American Midwest, and one from Bavaria. What is perhaps most telling is what is not on that list. The internet has not replaced this. The same regions that wrote to us 20 years ago are still writing. They have found other ways to reach us, yes, email rather than airmail, but they are still reaching out. Shortwave has a smaller audience than it once did, but it has a remarkably loyal one. Shortwave still reaches where the internet cannot, or perhaps more accurately, where the internet does not feel the same. Thank you, Mr. Campbell. Keep monitoring, keep writing, and know that every letter and email you send is read with great care. That is all for today's Letterbox program. Thank you to every listener who wrote in. I will continue to say this. You are the reason that this program exists. QSL cards will be processed for all verified reception reports. Please continue writing to our English desk and keep those signals coming in. Until next week, good listening wherever you are.

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1: Hello, dear listeners. Welcome to Pivotal Moments That Defined History. Today, we will witness the spirit of resistance, faith, and perseverance of this very land called Anatolia. We are in the years of the Turkish national struggle. The calendar reads 1921. The air smells of gunpowder and hopes are hanging by a thread. What we face is not just a battle, but a revolution of mindset. If you are ready, we are heading to the great turning point of the Turkish War of Independence, the Battle of Sakarya. Before we begin, a small reminder. You might assume this great battle took place in today's Turkish province of Sakarya. However, the Battle of Sakarya was fought on the lands between the Polatlı County and Haymana districts, located near the capital Ankara, and took its name from the Sakarya River flowing through the region. Following the battles of Kütahya Eskişehir, the Turkish army retreated to the east of the Sakarya River upon the command of Mustafa Kemal. This was because the river served as a natural barrier and a massive trench for the army. The Greek army had to cross this windy steppe and the raging river to reach Ankara. Now, the calendar reads August 23rd, 1921. We are just 50 kilometers west of the capital Ankara. The occupying Greek army has advanced to the outskirts of Polatlı County, and the sound of artillery fire is almost echoing in Ankara. It is such a moment that moving the parliament to the inner Anatolian city of Kayseri for security reasons is even being debated, just as hopes are about to

fade away, a commander at the very front line named Mustafa Kemal leans over maps with a broken rib and gives that famous command that will change the history of world warfare. There is no line of defense, but a whole territory of defense. That territory is the whole of the motherland. Not even a single inch of the motherland may be abandoned without being soaked in the blood of her citizens. This was not just a comment. It was the throwing away of classical war tactics that had been valid until that moment. The military doctrine of the period was this: you establish a line. If the enemy breaches that line at one point, the army retreats to avoid encirclement. This was exactly what the Greek army relied on. They were superior in numbers, and their ammunition was complete. However, with this command of Mustafa Kemal, the Turkish army ceased to be a static line and transformed into a dynamic surface. While the Greek troops thought they had won a victory when they breached a line, they would find a new fortification before them a few kilometers later. This situation caused the Greek army's logistics lines to overextend, broke their offensive momentum, and led to a psychological collapse among the enemy soldiers, with the perception that no matter what we do, it never ends. The Battle of Sakarya went down in the history of the Turkish War of Independence as the officers' war. Because we lost hundreds of our well-trained officers who led the soldiers at the very front line as martyrs on these hills, Doğa Tepe, Kartal Tepe, Mangal Mountain, Yıldız Mountain, and Türbe Tepe. These hills, washed in blood, changed hands multiple times. But on September 13, 1921, not a single occupying Greek soldier was left east of the Sakarya River. Lasting for 22 days and 22 nights, the Battle of Sakarya became one of the longest pitched battles in history. During the War of Independence, the victorious conclusion of this great ordeal, which began on August 23rd, as the Turkish nation engaged in a surface defense, halted the retreat of the Turkish army that had been ongoing since the second siege of Vienna in 1683. The Sakarya victory made the Western world accept the reality that the Turks could not be uprooted from Anatolia. This situation shifted the geopolitical balances across three main diplomatic channels. The Treaty of Ankara was signed with France, closing the Southern Front. The Treaty of Kars was made with the Soviets, securing our eastern border, and international legitimacy of the Grand National Assembly of Turkey was reinforced. Furthermore, Mustafa Kemal Pasha was granted the title of Gazi and the rank of Marshal by the Turkish Parliament. Dear listeners, Sakarya is not just the name of a river in Turkey. It is the name of a nation rising back onto its feet from the point

for it was said to be finished. The command, "There is no line of defense, but a whole territory of defense, and that territory is the whole of the motherland," which is the symbol

Sakarya, Gazi Mustafa Kemal Atatürk, and his brothers in arms with respect, mercy, and gratitude.

Before we end our broadcast in English, let's have a quick look at the headlines. U.S. President says he will probably meet Mujtaba Khamenei at some point. They seem to be getting along quite well. Meanwhile, Iranian drone strike damages Kuwait International Airport, injuring several and grounding flights. And Iran launches two-wave strikes on U.S. assets in Gulf as CENTCOM says projectiles failed to hit target. And Bahrain says it intercepted Iranian missile drones targeting civilian site. And finally, Turkish Transport Minister says Turkey plans to modernize the historic Hejaz Railway and extend it to Oman to create an alternative global trade route to the Strait of Hormuz. And modern Hejaz Railway to create alternative route to Hormuz, Turkish Transport Minister says. You have been listening to the Voice of Turkey's English language transmission, originally broadcast live from Ankara in the 16-meter band on 1762 kHz to Europe between 12:30 and 13:30 UTC. If you are hearing this at a later hour or in another part of the world, thank you for joining us via replay. You can listen to us over the TurkSat 3A and 4A satellites and on the internet at www.trtdinle.com through radios link and under the VOT radios expandable section. 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

Ladies and gentlemen, today is Wednesday, 3rd of June 2026. 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You may be hearing this now as a replay in a different time zone. 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Point to news, the voice of Turkey will present our feature programs, Leatherbox, Pivotal Moments That Defined History, and some beautiful Turkish music.

This is TRT Voice of Turkey News in English. Trump says Iran's Supreme Leader Khamenei involved with negotiations to end the war. U.S. President Donald Trump said Wednesday that Iran's Supreme Leader Mujtaba Khamenei is involved with negotiations for a deal to end the war and that the two seem to be getting along quite well. He is involved, absolutely. Yeah, I think they have a lot of respect for him, Trump said of Khamenei, adding that he would like to meet him at some point, and said we will probably meet at some point, depending on how it all works out, Trump said in an interview with Port Force One. The U.S. president said Iran has already agreed to not have a nuclear weapon, arguing that was a big thing. We can't let them have a nuclear weapon. They have already agreed they are not going to have a nuclear weapon, and they can change their mind, but that was one of the things they had to agree to have agreed to. And that was the big thing, Donald Trump said. The United States and Israel said Iran's nuclear program and eliminating imminent threats from the Iranian regime were the key reasons to launch the war on February 28. The conflict is currently on a halt and efforts for a permanent end continue under Pakistan's mediation. Trump said talks with Iran are rapidly evolving, and it is evolving good. It is going to be very good, adding that lots of really good

0: things are going to happen, Donald Trump said. Meanwhile, Iranian drone strike damages Kuwait International Airport, injuring several and grounding flights. Kuwait suspended commercial flights on Wednesday after an Iranian drone attack struck the country's main airport, damaging a passenger building and injuring several people, according to Kuwaiti authorities. Defense Ministry spokesperson Brigadier General Saud Abdulaziz Al-Khattabi said a number of hostile drones targeted Kuwait International Airport, causing severe damage to the passenger terminal and wounding multiple individuals. Officials didn't immediately provide details on the extent of the injuries or when flight operations might resume. The airport attack came hours after Iran and the United States exchanged strikes amid diplomatic efforts to bring a permanent end to a conflict that began in February. The United States military said it carried out strikes on an Iranian military facility after Tehran launched missiles towards Kuwait and Bahrain late on Tuesday. The latest developments raise fresh concerns about the security of critical infrastructure and civilian transportation networks across the Gulf, a region already rattled by months of military escalations and disruptions to shipping and air travel. Kuwaiti authorities and said security agencies are assessing the damage and monitoring the situation closely.
1: Continues on the English language broadcast of the Voice of Turkey.
0: Bahrain's defense force said on Wednesday it intercepted and destroyed three Iranian missiles and a number of drones that were targeting civilian sites in the kingdom. In a statement, the defense force accused Iran of continuing its hostile approach through missile and drone attacks aimed at civilian facilities in Bahrain. The statement urged residents to exercise caution and avoid approaching or touching any suspicious objects or debris resulting from the attacks. In the meantime, Iran launches two-wave strikes on U.S. assets in Gulf as CENTCOM says projectiles failed to hit target. U.S. forces have intercepted multiple Iranian missiles and drones, says U.S. Central Command, CENTCOM for short. CENTCOM said in a statement on Wednesday, U.S. forces successfully defeated multiple Iranian ballistic missiles and drones and conducted self-defense strikes on Kashm Island in response to attempted attacks by Iran across the Middle East. An additional wave of Iranian drones attempting to attack U.S. forces in Kuwait failed to impact intended targets tonight, CENTCOM added in a subsequent post on the social platform X. And NATO and the United States-led naval drills are set to begin this week in the Baltic Sea with reduced forces compared to last year, Polish broadcaster TVP World reported on Wednesday. In this period, it is a sign of the alliance's strength that a major exercise is being conducted under U.S. leadership with broad NATO participation, German Rear Admiral Stefan Hirsch said. The Belttops exercise, the NATO drill scheduled from June 4th to June 28th, will involve around 20 vessels from 15 countries and about 6,000 personnel, roughly half the size of last year's drills. According to officials, the reduced scale reflects ongoing operational commitments elsewhere, including deployments in the Middle East and the Arctic. Netanyahu's plan to occupy 70% of Gaza conflicts with Trump's plan for the enclave. Rubio said, U.S. Secretary of State Marco Rubio has told lawmakers that an Israeli plan to occupy 70% of Gaza is not part of the Trump administration's proposal for ending the war. Rubio faced sharp questioning from lawmakers over the humanitarian crisis in the Palestinian enclave. We have a plan. It doesn't call for that, Rubio said when pressed by Democratic Representative Rosa DeLauro on Israel Prime Minister Benjamin Netanyahu's directive for Israel's military to take over 70% of Gaza's territory. When further pressed, Marco Rubio reiterated he made that statement, but that's not part of this plan. Rubio rejected accusations that the administration has forgotten the crisis. He stated that the U.S. administration is seeking an international stabilization force for Gaza, contingent on Hamas demilitarizing. No one's going to invest money in Gaza until Hamas is demilitarized, Marco Rubio, U.S. Secretary of State, said. And finally, modern Hejaz railway to create alternative route to Hormuz, Turkish Transport Minister said. Turkey plans to modernize the historic Hejaz railway and extend it to Oman to create an alternative global trade route to the Strait of Hormuz, the Turkish Transport and Infrastructure Minister said on Wednesday. Minister Abdülkadir Uraloğlu, speaking at the Anadolu Editor Desk, said that the country aims to revive the historical line for both tourism and modern transit. He explained that the initial stage involves connecting Turkey to Aleppo, utilizing the existing Aleppo-Damascus-Jordan network while continuing negotiations with Saudi authorities. The final goal remains extending the line to Oman to reach the ocean, creating a strategic alternative to the Strait of Hormuz, the minister said. Regarding the 1,200-kilometer development road project stretching from Iraq's Basra Gulf to the Turkish border, Minister confirmed that the design phase is complete. The massive corridor, which includes highways, railways, energy, and communication lines, will be realized through international funding in partnership with the United Arab Emirates, Qatar, Iraq, and Turkey. And that was the news brought to you by the Voice of Turkey.

Hello from a still chilly but finally sunny Ankara. This is the Letterbox program. Along the southern and western shores of the country, people are enjoying the beach and the first real sunbathing of the year, while those of us in the central part of the country are simply relieved not to need a warm coat anymore. It is a victory. Today is the last day of the 9-day Eid holiday, and judging by the traffic building on the roads here in Ankara, I would say the country is making its way home. I spent a few of those days in Izmir province, visiting relatives and exchanging Eid greetings. It is an 8-hour drive from Ankara, which sounds long, but it is really a journey through Turkey in miniature. As you travel west, the landscape softens, the air warms, and you pass by several ancient cities and historical landmarks. Even if you have no particular schedule, you could make quite the road trip of it. The food changes too. Aegean cuisine is its own world, built

ground, fresh greens, wild herbs, and olive oil, lighter than what you find further east. Anyway, we are back. The holiday is ending, and so is the quiet, which brings us rather neatly to you. Because while Türkiye was on holiday, the emails kept coming from across the oceans, across the continents, through clear signals and through the static. Today's letterbox is a full one. Let us get to it. We begin with a warm greeting from the west coast of Canada. Mr. Chris Malbouf of Port Alberni, British Columbia says, "Dear Voice of Türkiye, hi, and how is everyone doing? I would like to say thank you for the 300th QSL card that I got in the mail last week, and also thanks for the schedule as well." 300 QSL cards, Mr. Malbouf, and that is not a collection, that is a career. We are genuinely delighted that this particular card landed in your mailbox and that it marked such a milestone. Port Alberni is a long way from Ankara, but clearly the signal has been making the journey reliably. Thank you for writing, and here is to the next 100. Our next letter comes from Tamil Nadu, India. Mr. Arun Kumar reports receiving our Turkish language service on 15320 kHz at 15:02 UTC on the 27th of May. He was using an ICOM IC718 receiver with an SG230 marine antenna tuner and logged a SINPO of 34233. He says, "When I tuned into Voice of Türkiye's Turkish broadcast by about 15:02 UTC, I heard a male announcer speaking with sad music being played in the background. I have attached a recording of the program. I will be happy if you can please verify the report." Thank you, Mr. Kumar. A SINPO of 34233 from Chennai on the 15-meter band is a solid result for that time of the day. The path from Emirlar to your part of the world in the afternoon can be competitive. So we are pleased the signal was readable. Your report and recording have been noted. A QSL card will be on its way to your address in Selayur. From the American South, Mr. Daryl Hassel in Natchez, Mississippi, writes in with a reception report from the 7th of March. Mr. Hassel tuned in on 6125 kHz between 0400 and 0454 UTC, logging our transmission right to the second. He notes it ended at exactly 0454. Signal was S9 to S10, though with fading, and listening conditions were made more difficult by storms in his region. He caught a mixed program covering music, news, a discussion on unmanned aerial vehicles, and a segment touching on the Christian Church and Bethlehem. His receiver is an ICOM ICR75 with a random length long wire antenna. Mr. Hassel says, "A shortwave radio reception report for your region. In return, I received a QSL card acknowledging my reception. Such physical cards are collectible and rare these days. The few remaining shortwave broadcasters often respond with e-cards." Mr. Hassel, you are right. The physical QSL card has become something of a rarity in the age of e-cards, and we are glad ours found its way to Mississippi. Thank you for the precise logging and for braving the storm conditions. That long wire antenna is clearly doing its job. A very warm welcome back to Mr. Jayanta Chakrabarty, writing from New Delhi.
Mr. Chakrabarty opens by calling us his favorite radio station, and we will admit that it never gets old. He reports receiving our broadcast of the 27th of May on 7275 kHz between 0255 and 0354 UTC with a very respectable SINPO of 43444. He was using a Grundig YB80 with a telescopic antenna and a looped wire attachment. Mr. Chakrabarty particularly enjoyed the daily news and the Turkish music and was engaged by a discussion on Palestinian cinema, receiving international recognition at the Academy Awards. He writes thoughtfully about Turkey's role, not just through financial support for productions like Palestine 36 and No Other Land, but through TRT's involvement in co-production and distribution, and the visibility that has given Palestinian stories on the world stage. He says, "In my view, Turkey has served as a crucial bridge connecting Palestinian cinema to the Academy Awards before the global audience." Sir, it is clear you were listening closely and thinking carefully. We are glad the 31-meter band served you well that morning and that the program gave you something to reflect on. Thank you, as always, for your loyalty and your considered words. Now, a log from the Pariwar Bandhu Shortwave Listening Club, submitted by its president, Mr. Anand Mohan Bain, from Bilai, Chhattisgarh. The club monitored our English service on 6165 kHz between 0311 and 0400 UTC on the 1st of May, logging a SINPO of all four, a clean, full marks signal. Reception was via a web SDR node in the Netherlands. He says, "The letterbox program offers something new to learn every time. Specifically, it provides information regarding the quality of Voice of Turkey's reception in various locations. Today, I would like to request some information from you regarding a specific topic. What percentage of people in Turkey use electric vehicles?" That is a timely question, Mr. Bain. EV adoption in Turkey has been growing steadily, particularly since the launch of the domestically produced TOG, Turkey's own electric car. So right now, fully electric cars make up just over 2% of all passenger vehicles on Turkish roads. So, still a small slice, but growing fast. In fact, EVs captured nearly 1 in 5 new car sales last year. Homegrown brand TOG is leading the pack, followed closely by Tesla, then BYD, the Chinese brand. So, while you won't see EVs everywhere just yet, the momentum is definitely real. And speaking from personal experience, we made our last trip to Izmir province in our EV, stopped twice along the way, and honestly, the charging network is already pretty extensive. Mr. Bain, a SINPO of all four from Bilai via the Netherlands web SDR is impressive work. Thank you to the entire club. We have a reception problem to address, reported by our friend in South Dakota, US, Mr. Ricky Hine. He notes that our English service on 11785 kHz at 2200 to 2300 UTC is clashing with a Spanish language station on the neighboring 11780 kHz. On the 26th of May, he tried both 11785 and the alternative 7275 kHz at 0300 to 0400 UTC,
logging a simple of all one on both effectively in audible. The interference on 11785 kHz is a known issue and one that is unfortunately not entirely within our control, as it involves coordination with a third-party broadcaster on an adjacent frequency. We understand how frustrating it is when a program you want to hear is simply swallowed up by interference. Nevertheless, Mr. Ricky Hine, your QSL card request has been noted. A brief but welcome note from Gabriel Versailles-Yiko in Neutrobling, Germany. Mr. Versailles-Yiko writes the report receiving our service on 6125 kHz on the 24th of May between 1200 and 1203 UTC and requests a QSL card. Sir, 3 minutes of listening is all it takes. Thank you for writing in. A QSL card will be on its way to Bavaria. We hope next time the schedule allows you a little longer with us. Now to a listener who has clearly been busy, Mr. Mohammed Haider Hassim, writing from his address in Penang, Malaysia, has sent in not one, but 4 separate reception reports. He says, "Dear TRT Voice of Turkey, I am writing to report reception on transmission that I managed to catch from your broadcast. To save time and for convenience, I compiled 4 reception reports. All the transmissions Mr. Haider listened to were logged within a single day using a Texan PL330 with a wire antenna. The signal traveled approximately 7,860 kilometers from Emirler to Selangor each time. His first report covers our German language service on 9840 kHz in the 31-meter band logged on the 2nd of May between 1730 and 1745 UTC, targeting Central Europe. SINPO was all two. A difficult signal at that range, but Mr. Haider could confirm it was German language programming. He even identified the song playing via Shazam, Yaklaş Yaklaş by Gülben Ergen. His second log is our Spanish service on 13725 kHz in the 22-meter band between 0045 and 0050 UTC on the same date, targeting Southern Europe. SINPO was 32222, and he could make out a Spanish-speaking presenter clearly enough to confirm the language. Third is our English service on 11660 kHz in the 25-meter band between 1630 and 1645 UTC, on the Pakistan target path. SINPO improved to 43333, and it reports catching news and programming in English. Another Shazam identification, Sarala Sarala by Melek Mosso. Fourth and finally, our French service on 9880 kHz, 31-meter band between 1930 and 2030 UTC on the 1st of May, aimed at West Africa. SINPO was all three, with French language programming confirmed. Mr. Haider, this is a remarkable set of logs, 4 languages, 4 frequencies, all from the same location in Selangor. That takes dedication, patience, and a good pair of ears. The fact that you are catching our West Africa French service and our Central Europe German service from Malaysia says something both about your setup and about what a shortwave transmitter at 250 kilowatts can still do. He also notes, "I will be waiting for your response or feedback. All kinds of feedback, including QSL cards, will be appreciated.
Consult cards will be arranged, sir. We also know.

download your Facebook reception report links under the username Muhammad Hayadir on the Shortwave fan group. Thank you for sharing those recordings with the community. An email arrived from Mr. Shivendu Paul of the Murshidabad Radio Listeners family in West Bengal, India. Mr. Paul begins by thanking us for reading his previous letter on the Wednesday letterbox, which is always gratifying to hear. He says, on 13th, 16th and 20th of May, I received moderate reception of the broadcast between 16:30 and 17:30 UTC on 11660 kHz using an ICOM IC718 receiver. Signal strength was good, slight noise and overall reception was moderate. He caught our daily news and Turkish musics and recordings are also attached. Mr. Paul, you monitored 3 sessions in a single month, carefully logged them and submitted them with audio. That is the kind of dedicated listening that keeps us honest about our signal. Murshidabad to Emirlar on 11660 kHz is a solid path and a SINPO of 43333 is respectable work. We love hearing from the Murshidabad Radio Listeners family and all the best from the English desk. Malaysia appears twice in today's letterbox. Another listener who clearly knows his way around a receiver, Mr. Muhammad Rayal, writes from Subang Jaya in Selangor, says, Assalamu alaikum and greetings from Malaysia. You may be interested to learn that the Voice of Turkey was received on the shortwave frequency of 9765 kHz on 30th of May from 1535 to 1553 UTC here in the Kuala Lumpur area. A detailed reception report of this Persian language broadcast may be found below. Mr. Rayal used an Alinco DX R8T receiver with a quarter wave external aerial antenna. His SINPO was 45544. Strong signal, no interference, clear audio. That is a very clean result for the 31 meter band on a path of nearly 8,000 kilometers. What makes Mr. Breal's report particularly useful is the level of detail in his program log. A clean log like this, time-stamped to the minute, is exactly the kind of feedback that helps us. Thank you, Mr. Breal. A QSL card will be on its way to your address in Malaysia. We end today's program with a long-time listener and a generous friend to this station, Mr. Christopher Campbell of Columbus, Ohio, writes again about the interference affecting our 11785 kHz broadcast at 2200 UTC. He says, I'm writing again to let you know that reception of your 2200 GMT broadcast on 11785 kHz is still severely affected by the interference from Brazil on 11780 kHz at 2200 GMT. Unfortunately, I monitor this frequency 5 to 6 times per week, and every day it is impossible to hear the Voice of Turkey since I first contacted you on 6th of April. I read that the Voice of Greece has relaunched their ERT national news and will be depending on the Voice of Greece for regional news in that area. Since I am not able to stay up and listen to your 0300 GMT broadcast on 7275 kHz, nor hear your 2200 GMT broadcast, I really trust Voice of Turkey and rely on their reporting on the atrocities and genocide in Gaza and Lebanon, Israel.

is a rogue nation and needs to be stopped. Mr. Campbell also attached a recording from the 22nd of May confirming the problem persists. Well, we responded to Mr. Campbell, acknowledging the problem and the need for international coordination to solve the problem. Mr. Campbell then wrote back, and his reply tells us rather a lot about the kind of listener he is. He said, "It is great to see a station so involved with the listeners. As I researched, Brazil is not a member of the High Frequency Coordination Commission, HFCC. I guess it would be hard to inform them of the interference they are causing. Though they are not part of HFCC.org, they have been using that frequency for decades. I remember reading that Glenn Hauser suggested some frequencies that Voice of Turkey could try. Glenn, affectionately known as the world's best-known shortwave authority, still tracks the whole shortwave bands and frequencies with many IO groups and a weekly radio show since 1977. He's a great resource and friend. I remember the first time I heard Voice of Turkey. It was back around 1991 when I was 14 years old. I have been listening weekly ever since. Many years ago, my friend got a TRT Voice of Turkey t-shirt and wore it so proudly. I was always jealous of her. I don't request many QSLs these days, but do try to help the stations with feedback about reception. Not as many stations are left on shortwave, but it still is a very important medium. On average, how many contacts from listeners do you receive monthly? Are they still spread all over or focused in more spots? I still listen to shortwave every day for multiple hours. I have internet, but it's just not the same. A shortwave signal from Turkey is just so much more personal than an internet connection, much like our correspondence as well." Mr. Campbell, about your last sentence, we could not have said it better. You ask how many listener contacts we receive in a typical month and whether they still come from all over the world. The honest answer to this first question is around 50 to 60 emails and roughly 10 physical letters and postcards arriving by post, so somewhere between 60 and 70 contacts a month in total. Not a flood, but a steady, faithful stream. As for where they come from, Asia leads by some distance. India writes to us most consistently, and we hear regularly from Pakistan, Japan, Malaysia, and elsewhere across the region. The Americas are well represented too, the United States reliably, Canada not far behind, and occasionally a letter finds its way from Argentina, which is always a pleasant surprise. Europe is a little quieter, but we have regulars from the United Kingdom, Russia, the Baltic states, the Nordic countries, Germany, and various other corners of the continent. Today's letterbox, if you look at it, is actually a fair picture of a typical week, India appearing several times over, tour reports from Malaysia, voices from the American Midwest, and one from Bavaria. What is perhaps most telling is what is not on that list. The internet has not replaced this. The same regions that wrote to us 20 years ago are still writing. They have found other ways to reach us, yes, email rather than airmail, but they are still reaching out. Shortwave has a smaller audience than it once did, but it has a remarkably loyal one. Shortwave still reaches where the internet cannot, or perhaps more accurately, where the internet does not feel the same. Thank you, Mr. Campbell. Keep monitoring, keep writing, and know that every letter and email you send is read with great care. That is all for today's Letterbox program. Thank you to every listener who wrote in. I will continue to say this.
You are the reason that this program exists. QSL cards will be processed for all verified reception reports. Please continue writing to our English desk and keep those signals coming in. Until next week, good listening wherever you are.

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1: Hello, dear listeners. Welcome to Pivotal Moments That Defined History. Today, we will witness the spirit of resistance, faith, and perseverance of this very land called Anatolia. We are in the years of the Turkish national struggle. The calendar reads 1921. The air smells of gunpowder and hopes are hanging by a thread. What we face is not just a battle, but a revolution of mindset. If you are ready, we are heading to the great turning point of the Turkish War of Independence, the Battle of Sakarya. Before we begin, a small reminder. You might assume this great battle took place in today's Turkish province of Sakarya. However, the Battle of Sakarya was fought on the lands between the Polatlı County and Haymana districts, located near the capital Ankara, and took its name from the Sakarya River.

flowing through the region. Following the battles of Kütahya Eskişehir, the Turkish army retreated to the east of the Sakarya River upon the command of Mustafa Kemal. This was because the river served as a natural barrier and a massive trench for the army. The Greek army had to cross this windy steppe and the raging river to reach Ankara. Now, the calendar reads August 23rd, 1921. We are just 50 kilometers west of the capital Ankara. The occupying Greek army has advanced to the outskirts of Polatlı County, and the sound of artillery fire is almost echoing in Ankara. It is such a moment that moving the parliament to the inner Anatolian city of Kayseri for security reasons is even being debated. Just as hopes are about to fade away, a commander at the very front line, named Mustafa Kemal, leans over maps with a broken rib and gives that famous command that would change the history of world warfare. There is no line of defense, but a whole territory of defense. That territory is the whole of the motherland. Not even a single inch of the motherland may be abandoned without being soaked in the blood of her citizens. This was not just a comment. It was the throwing away of classical war tactics that had been valid until that moment. The military doctrine of the period was this: you establish a line. If the enemy breaches that line at one point, the army retreats to avoid encirclement. This was exactly what the Greek army relied on. They were superior in numbers, and their ammunition was complete. However, with this command of Mustafa Kemal, the Turkish army ceased to be a static line and transformed into a dynamic surface. While the Greek troops thought they had won a victory when they breached a line, they would find a new fortification before them a few kilometers later. This situation caused the Greek army's logistics lines to overextend, broke their offensive momentum, and led to a psychological collapse among the enemy soldiers, with the perception that no matter what we do, it never ends. The Battle of Sakarya went down in the history of the Turkish War of Independence as the Officers' War. Because we lost hundreds of our well-trained officers who led the soldiers at the very front line as martyrs on these hills, Doğa Tepe, Kartal Tepe, Mangal Mountain, Yıldız Mountain, and Türbe Tepe. These hills, washed in blood, changed hands multiple times. But on September 13, 1921, not a single occupying Greek soldier was left east of the Sakarya River. Lasting for 22 days and 22 nights, the Battle of Sakarya became one of the longest pitched battles in history. During the War of Independence, the victorious conclusion of this great ordeal, which began on August 23rd, as the Turkish nation engaged in a surface defense, halted the retreat of the Turkish army that had been ongoing since the second siege of Vienna.

in 1683. The Sacaria victory made the Western world accept the reality that the Turks could not be uprooted from Anatolia. This situation shifted the geopolitical balances across three main diplomatic channels. The Treaty of Ankara was signed with France, closing the Southern Front. The Treaty of Kars was made with the Soviets, securing our eastern border, and international legitimacy of the Grand National Assembly of Turkey was reinforced. Furthermore, Mustafa Kemal Pasha was granted the title of Gazi and the rank of Marshal by the Turkish Parliament. Dear listeners, Sakarya is not just the name of a river in Turkey. It is the name of a nation rising back onto its feet from the point where it was said to be finished. The comment, "There is no line of defense, but a whole territory of defense, and that territory is the whole of the motherland," which is the symbol of Gazi Mustafa Kemal Atatürk's military genius, and the turning point of the Turkish War of Independence, is the title deed of these lands where we breathe freely today. We commemorate the unsung heroes of the Battle of Sakarya, Gazi Mustafa Kemal Atatürk, and his brothers in arms, with respect, mercy, and gratitude.

Before we end our broadcast in English, let's have a quick look at the headlines. U.S. President says he will probably meet Mujtaba Khamenei at some point. They seem to be getting along quite well. Meanwhile, Iranian drone strike damages Kuwait International Airport, injuring several and grounding flights. And Iran launches two-wave strikes on U.S. assets in Gulf as CENTCOM says projectiles failed to hit target. And Bahrain says it intercepted Iranian missile drones targeting civilian site. And finally, Turkish Transport Minister says Turkey plans to modernize the historic Hejaz Railway and extend it to Oman to create an alternative global trade route to the Strait of Hormuz. And modern Hejaz Railway to create alternative route to Hormuz, Turkish Transport Minister says. You have been listening to the Voice of Turkey's English language transmission, originally broadcast live from Ankara in the 16-meter band on 1762 kHz to Europe between 12:30 and 13:30 UTC. If you are hearing this at a later hour or in another part of the world, thank you for joining us via replay. You can listen to us over the Turksat 3A and 4A satellites and on the internet at www.trtdinle.com through radio's link and under the VOT Radio's expandable section. 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

Ladies and gentlemen, today is Wednesday, 3rd of June 2026. 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Point to news, the voice of Turkey will present our future programs, Leatherbox, Pivotal Moments That Defined History, and some beautiful Turkish music.

0: This is TRT Voice of Turkey News in English. Trump says Iran's Supreme Leader Khamenei involved with negotiations to end the war. U.S. President Donald Trump said Wednesday that Iran's Supreme Leader Mujtaba Khamenei is involved with negotiations for a deal to end the war and that the two seem to be getting along quite well. He is involved, absolutely. Yeah, I think they have a lot of respect for him, Trump said of Khamenei, adding that he would like to meet him at some point and said we will probably meet at some point depending on how it all works out, Trump said in an interview with Port Force One. The U.S. president said Iran has already agreed to not have a nuclear weapon, arguing that was a big thing. We can't let them have a nuclear weapon. They have already agreed they are not going to have a nuclear weapon, and they can change their mind, but that was one of the things they had to agree to have agreed to. And that was the big thing, Donald Trump said. The United States and Israel said Iran's nuclear program and eliminating imminent threats from the Iranian regime were the key reasons to launch the war on February 28. The conflict is currently on a halt and efforts for a permanent end continue under Pakistan's mediation. Trump said talks with Iran are rapidly evolving, and it is evolving good. It is going to be very good, adding that lots of really good things are going to happen, Donald Trump said. Meanwhile, Iranian drone strike damages Kuwait International Airport, injuring several and grounding flights. Kuwait suspended commercial flights on Wednesday after an Iranian drone attack struck the country's main airport, damaging a passenger building and injuring several people, according to Kuwaiti authorities. Defense Ministry spokesperson Brigadier General Saud Abdulaziz Al-Khattabi said a number of hostile drones targeted Kuwait International Airport, causing severe damage to the passenger terminal and wounding multiple individuals. Officials didn't immediately provide details on the extent of the injuries or when flight operations might resume. The airport attack came hours after Iran and the United States exchanged strikes amid diplomatic efforts to bring a permanent end to a conflict that began in February. The United States military said it carried out strikes on an Iranian military facility after Tehran launched missiles towards Kuwait and Bahrain late on Tuesday. The latest developments raise fresh concerns about the security of critical infrastructure and civilian transportation networks across the Gulf, a region already rattled by months of military escalations and disruptions to shipping and air travel. Kuwaiti authorities and said security agencies are assessing the damage and monitoring the situation closely.
1: Continues on the English language broadcast of the Voice of Turkey.
0: Bahrain's defense force said on Wednesday it intercepted and destroyed three Iranian missiles and a number of drones that were targeting civilian sites in the kingdom. In a statement, the defense force accused Iran of continuing its hostile approach through missile and drone attacks aimed at civilian facilities in Bahrain. The statement urged residents to exercise caution and avoid approaching or touching any suspicious objects or debris resulting from the attacks. In the meantime, Iran launches two-wave strikes on U.S. assets in Gulf as CENTCOM says projectiles failed to hit target. U.S. forces have intercepted multiple Iranian missiles and drones, says U.S. Central Command, CENTCOM for short. CENTCOM said in a statement on Wednesday, U.S. forces successfully defeated multiple Iranian ballistic missiles and drones and conducted self-defense strikes on Kesh Island in response to attempted attacks by Iran across the Middle East. An additional wave of Iranian drones attempting to attack U.S. forces in Kuwait failed to impact intended targets tonight, CENTCOM added in a subsequent post on the social platform X. And NATO and the United States-led naval drills are set to begin this week in the Baltic Sea with reduced forces compared to last year, Polish broadcaster TVP World reported on Wednesday. In this period, it is a sign of the alliance's strength that a major exercise is being conducted under U.S. leadership with broad NATO participation, German Rear Admiral Stefan Hirsch said. The Belltops exercise, the NATO drill scheduled from June 4th to June 28th, will involve around 20 vessels from 15 countries and about 6,000 personnel, roughly half the size of last year's drills. According to officials, the reduced scale reflects ongoing operational commitments elsewhere, including deployments in the Middle East and the Arctic. Netanyahu's plan to occupy 70% of Gaza conflicts with Trump's plan for the enclave, Rubio said. U.S. Secretary of State Marco Rubio has told lawmakers that an Israeli plan to occupy 70% of Gaza is not part of the Trump administration's proposal for ending the war. Rubio faced sharp questioning from lawmakers over the humanitarian crisis in the Palestinian enclave. We have a plan. It doesn't call for that, Rubio said when pressed by Democratic Representative Rosa DeLauro on Israel Prime Minister Benjamin Netanyahu's directive for Israel's military to take over 70% of Gaza's territory. When further pressed, Marco Rubio reiterated he made that statement, but that's not part of this plan. Rubio rejected accusations that the administration has forgotten the crisis. He stated that the U.S. administration is seeking an international stabilization force for Gaza, contingent on Hamas demilitarizing. No one's going to invest money in Gaza until Hamas is demilitarized, Marco Rubio, U.S. Secretary of State, said. And finally, modern Hejaz railway to create alternative route to Hormuz, Turkish Transport Minister said. Turkey plans to modernize the historic Hejaz railway and extend it to Oman to create an alternative global trade route to the Strait of Hormuz, the Turkish Transport and Infrastructure Minister said on Wednesday. Minister Abdülkadir Uraloğlu, speaking at the Anadolu Editor Desk, said that the country aims to revive the historical line for both tourism and modern transit. He explained that the initial stage involves connecting Turkey to Aleppo, utilizing the existing Aleppo-Damascus-Jordan network, while continuing negotiations with Saudi authorities. The final goal remains extending the line to Oman to reach the ocean, creating a strategic alternative to the Strait of Hormuz, the minister said. Regarding the 1,200-kilometer development road project stretching from Iraq's Basra Gulf to the Turkish border, Minister confirmed that the design phase is complete. The massive corridor, which includes highways, railways, energy, and communication lines, will be realized through international funding in partnership with the United Arab Emirates, Qatar, Iraq, and Turkey. And that was the news brought to you by the Voice of Turkey.

Hello from a still chilly but finally sunny Ankara. This is the Letterbox program. Along the southern and western shores of the country, people are enjoying the beach and the first real sunbathing of the year, while those of us in the central part of the country are simply relieved not to need a warm coat anymore. It is a victory. Today is the last day of the 9-day Eid holiday, and judging by the traffic building on the roads here in Ankara, I would say the country is making its way home. I spent a few of those days in Izmir province, visiting relatives and exchanging Eid greetings. It is an 8-hour drive from Ankara, which sounds long, but it is really a journey through Türkiye in miniature. As you travel west, the landscape softens, the air warms, and you pass by several ancient cities and historical landmarks. Even if you have no particular schedule, you could make quite the road trip of it. The food changes too. Aegean cuisine is its own world, built around fresh greens, wild herbs, and olive oil, lighter than what you find further east. Anyway, we are back. The holiday is ending, and so is the quiet, which brings us rather neatly to you. Because while Türkiye was on holiday, the emails kept coming from across the oceans, across the continents, through clear signals, and through the static. Today's letterbox is a full one. Let us get to it. We begin with a warm greeting from the west coast of Canada. Mr. Chris Malbouf of Port Alberni, British Columbia, says, "Dear Voice of Türkiye, hi, and how is everyone doing? I would like to say thank you for the 300th QSL card that I got in the mail last week, and also thanks for the schedule as well." 300 QSL cards, Mr. Malbouf, and that is not a collection, that is a career. We are genuinely delighted that this particular card landed in your mailbox and that it marked such a milestone. Port Alberni is a long way from Ankara,

but clearly the signal has been making the journey reliably. Thank you for writing, and here is to the next 100. Our next letter comes from Tamil Nadu, India. Mr. Arun Kumar reports receiving our Turkish language service on 15320 kilohertz at 15:02 UTC on the 27th of May. He was using an ICOM IC718 receiver with an SG230 marine antenna tuner and logged a SINPO of 34233. He says, when I tuned into Voice of Türkiye's Turkish broadcast by about 15:02 UTC, I heard a male announcer speaking with sad music being played in the background. I have attached a recording of the program. I will be happy if you can please verify the report. Thank you, Mr. Kumar. A SINPO of 34233 from Chennai on the 15-meter band is a solid result for that time of the day. The path from Emirler to your part of the world in the afternoon can be competitive. So we are pleased the signal was readable. Your report and recording have been noted. A QSL card will be on its way to your address in Selayur. From the American South, Mr. Daryl Hassel in Natchez, Mississippi, writes in with a reception report from the 7th of March. Mr. Hassel tuned in on 6125 kilohertz between 0400 and 0454 UTC, logging our transmission right to the second. He notes it ended at exactly 0454. Signal was S9 to S10, though with fading, and listening conditions were made more difficult by storms in his region. He caught a mixed program covering music, news, a discussion on unmanned aerial vehicles, and a segment touching on the Christian Church and Bethlehem. His receiver is an ICOM ICR75 with a random length long wire antenna. Mr. Hassel says, a shortwave radio reception report for your region. In return, I received a QSL card acknowledging my reception. Such physical cards are collectible and rare these days. The few remaining shortwave broadcasters often respond with e-cards. Mr. Hassel, you are right. The physical QSL card has become something of a rarity in the age of e-cards, and we are glad ours found its way to Mississippi. Thank you for the precise logging and for braving the storm conditions. That long wire antenna is clearly doing its job. A very warm welcome back to Mr. Jayanta Chakrabarty, writing from New Delhi. Mr. Chakrabarty opens by calling us his favorite radio station, and we will admit that it never gets old. He reports receiving our broadcast of the 27th of May on 7275 kilohertz between 0255 and 0354 UTC with a very respectable SINPO of 43444. He was using a Grundig YB80 with a telescopic antenna and a looped wire attachment. Mr. Chakrabarty particularly enjoyed the daily news and the Turkish music and was engaged by a discussion on Palestinian cinema receiving international recognition at the Academy Awards. He writes thoughtfully about Türkiye's role, not just through financial support for productions like Palestine 36 and No Other Land, but through TRT's involvement in co-production and distribution, and the visibility that has given Palestinian stories on the world stage. He says, in my view, Turkey has served as a

crucial bridge connecting Palestinian cinema to the Academy Awards before the global audience. Sir, it is clear you were listening closely and thinking carefully. We are glad the 31-meter band served you well that morning and that the program gave you something to reflect on. Thank you, as always, for your loyalty and your considered words. Now, a log from the Pariwar Bandhu Shortwave Listening Club, submitted by its president, Mr. Anand Mohan Bain, from Bilai, Chhattisgarh. The club monitored our English service on 6165 kHz between 0311 and 0400 UTC on the 1st of May. Logging a SINPO of all four, a clean, full marks signal. Reception was via a web SDR node in the Netherlands. It says, the letterbox program offers something new to learn every time. Specifically, it provides information regarding the quality of Voice of Turkey's reception in various locations. Today, I would like to request some information from you regarding a specific topic. What percentage of people in Turkey use electric vehicles? That is a timely question, Mr. Bain. EV adoption in Turkey has been growing steadily, particularly since the launch of the domestically produced TOG, Turkey's own electric car. So right now, fully electric cars make up just over 2% of all passenger vehicles on Turkish roads. So still a small slice, but growing fast. In fact, EVs captured nearly 1 in 5 new car sales last year. Homegrown brand TOG is leading the pack, followed closely by Tesla, then BYD, the Chinese brand. So while you won't see EVs everywhere just yet, the momentum is definitely real. And speaking from personal experience, we made our last trip to Izmir province in our EV, stopped twice along the way, and honestly, the charging network is already pretty extensive. Mr. Bain, a SINPO of all four from Bilai via the Netherlands web SDR is impressive work. Thank you to the entire club. We have a reception problem to address, reported by our friend in South Dakota, US, Mr. Ricky Hine. He notes that our English service on 11785 kHz at 2200 to 2300 UTC is clashing with a Spanish language station on the neighboring 11780 kHz. On the 26th of May, he tried both 11785 and the alternative 7275 kHz at 0300 to 0400 UTC, logging a SINPO of all one on both, effectively inaudible. The interference on 11785 kHz is a known issue and one that is unfortunately not entirely within our control, as it involves coordination with a third-party broadcaster on an adjacent frequency. We understand how frustrating it is when a program you want to hear is simply swallowed up by interference. Nevertheless, Mr. Ricky Hine, your QSL card request has been noted. A brief but welcome note from Gabriel Versailles-Yiko in Neutrobling, Germany. Mr. Versailles-Yiko writes the report receiving our service on 6125 kHz on the 24th of May between 1200 and 1203 UTC and requests a QSL card. Sir, 3 minutes of listening is all it takes. Thank you for writing in. A QSL card will be on its way to Bavaria. We hope next time

schedule allows you a little longer with us. Now to a listener who has clearly been busy, Mr. Mohammed Haider Hassim, writing from his address in Penang, Malaysia, has sent in not one, but four separate reception reports. He says, "Dear TRT Voice of Turkey, I am writing to report reception on transmission that I managed to catch from your broadcast. To save time and for convenience, I compiled four reception reports. All the transmissions Mr. Haider listened to were logged within a single day using a Texan PL330 with a wire antenna. The signal traveled approximately 7,860 kilometers from Emirler to Selangor each time. His first report covers our German language service on 9840 kHz in the 31-meter band logged on the 2nd of May between 1730 and 1745 UTC, targeting Central Europe. SINPO was all too a difficult signal at that range, but Mr. Haider could confirm it was German language programming. He even identified the song playing via Shazam, Yaklaş Yaklaş by Gülben Ergen. His second log is our Spanish service on 13725 kHz in the 22-meter band between 0045 and 0050 UTC on the same date, targeting Southern Europe. SINPO was 32222, and he could make out a Spanish-speaking presenter clearly enough to confirm the language. Third is our English service on 11660 kHz in the 25-meter band between 1630 and 1645 UTC on the Pakistan target path. SINPO improved to 43333. And he reports catching news and programming in English. Another Shazam identification, Sarıla Sarıla by Melek Mosso. Fourth and finally, our French service on 9880 kHz, 31-meter band between 1930 and 2030 UTC on the 1st of May, aimed at West Africa. SINPO was all three with French language programming confirmed. Mr. Haider, this is a remarkable set of logs, four languages, four frequencies, all from the same location in Selangor. That takes dedication, patience, and a good pair of ears. The fact that you are catching our West Africa French service and our Central Europe German service from Malaysia says something both about your setup and about what a shortwave transmitter at 250 kilowatts can still do. He also notes, "I will be waiting for your response or feedback. All kinds of feedback, including QSL cards, will be appreciated." QSL cards will be arranged, sir. We also note your Facebook reception report links under the username Mohammed Haider on the Shortwave fan group. Thank you for sharing those recordings with the community. An email arrived from Mr. Shivendu Paul of the Murshidabad radio listeners family in West Bengal, India. Mr. Paul begins by thanking us for reading his previous letter on the Wednesday letterbox, which is always gratifying to hear. He says, "On 13th, 16th and 20th of May, since I am not able to stay up and listen to your 0300 GMT broadcast on 7275 kHz, nor hear your 2200 GMT broadcast, I really trust Voice of Turkey and rely on their reporting on the atrocities and genocide in Gaza and Lebanon. Israel is a rogue nation and needs to be stopped." Mr. Campbell also attached a recording from the 22nd of May confirming the problem persists.
Well, we respond.

responded to Mr. Campbell, acknowledging the problem and the need for international coordination to solve the problem. Mr. Campbell then wrote back, and his reply tells us rather a lot about the kind of listener he is. He said, "It is great to see a station so involved with the listeners. As I researched, Brazil is not a member of the High Frequency Coordination Commission, HFCC. I guess it would be hard to inform them of the interference they are causing. Though they are not part of HFCC.org, they have been using that frequency for decades. I remember reading that Glenn Hauser suggested some frequencies that Voice of Turkey could try. Glenn, affectionately known as the world's best-known shortwave authority, still tracks the whole shortwave bands and frequencies with many IO groups and a weekly radio show since 1977. He's a great resource and friend. I remember the first time I heard Voice of Turkey. It was back around 1991 when I was 14 years old. I have been listening weekly ever since. Many years ago, my friend got a TRT Voice of Turkey t-shirt and wore it so proudly. I was always jealous of her. I don't request many QSLs these days, but do try to help the stations with feedback about reception. Not as many stations are left on shortwave, but it still is a very important medium. On average, how many contacts from listeners do you receive monthly? Are they still spread all over or focused in more spots? I still listen to shortwave every day for multiple hours. I have internet, but it's just not the same. A shortwave signal from Turkey is just so much more personal than an internet connection, much like our correspondence as well." Mr. Campbell, about your last sentence, we could not have said it better. You ask how many listener contacts we receive in a typical month and whether they still come from all over the world. The honest answer to this first question is around 50 to 60 emails and roughly 10 physical letters and postcards arriving by post, so somewhere between 60 and 70 contacts a month in total. Not a flood, but a steady, faithful stream. As for where they come from, Asia leads by some distance. India writes to us most consistently, and we hear regularly from Pakistan, Japan, Malaysia, and elsewhere across the region. The Americas are well represented too, the United States reliably, Canada not far behind, and occasionally a letter finds its way from Argentina, which is always a pleasant surprise. Europe is a little quieter, but we have regulars from the United Kingdom, Russia, the Baltic states, the Nordic countries, Germany, and various other corners of the continent. Today's letterbox, if you look at it, is actually a fair picture of a typical week, India appearing several times over, tour reports from Malaysia, voices from the American Midwest, and one from Bavaria. What is perhaps most telling is what is not on that list. The internet has not replaced this. The same regions that wrote to us 20 years ago are still writing. They have found other ways to reach us, yes, email rather than airmail, but they are still reaching out. Shortwave has a smaller audience than it once did, but it has a remarkably loyal one. Shortwave still reaches where the internet cannot, or perhaps more accurately, where the internet does not feel the same. Thank you, Mr. Campbell. Keep monitoring, keep writing, and know that every letter and email you send is read with great care. That is all for today's Letterbox program. Thank you to every listener who wrote in. I will continue to say this. You are the reason that this program exists. QSL cards will be processed for all verified reception reports. Please continue writing to our English desk and keep those signals

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1: Hello dear listeners, welcome to Pivotal Moments That Defined History. Today we will witness the spirit of resistance, faith and perseverance of this very land called Anatolia. We are in the years of the Turkish national struggle. The calendar reads 1921. The air smells of gunpowder and hopes are hanging by a thread. What we face is not just a battle, but a revolution of mindset. If you are ready, we are heading to the great turning point of the Turkish War of Independence, the Battle of Sakarya. Before we begin, a small reminder. You might assume this great battle took place in today's Turkish province of Sakarya. However, the Battle of Sakarya was fought on the lands between the Polatlı County and Haymana districts, located near the capital Ankara, and took its name from the Sakarya River flowing through the region. Following the battles of Kütahya Eskişehir, the Turkish army retreated to the east of the Sakarya River.

on the command of Mustafa Kemal. This was because the river served as a natural barrier and a massive trench for the army. The Greek army had to cross this windy steppe and the raging river to reach Ankara. Now, the calendar reads August 23rd, 1921. We are just 50 kilometers west of the capital Ankara. The occupying Greek army has advanced to the outskirts of Polatlı County, and the sound of artillery fire is almost echoing in Ankara. It is such a moment that moving the parliament to the inner Anatolian city of Kayseri for security reasons is even being debated. Just as hopes are about to fade away, a commander at the very front line named Mustafa Kemal leans over maps with a broken rib and gives that famous command that would change the history of world warfare. There is no line of defense, but a whole territory of defense. That territory is the whole of the motherland. Not even a single inch of the motherland may be abandoned without being soaked in the blood of her citizens. This was not just a comment. It was the throwing away of classical war tactics that had been valid until that moment. The military doctrine of the period was this: you establish a line. If the enemy breaches that line at one point, the army retreats to avoid encirclement. This was exactly what the Greek army relied on. They were superior in numbers, and their ammunition was complete. However, with this command of Mustafa Kemal, the Turkish army ceased to be a static line and transformed into a dynamic surface. While the Greek troops thought they had won a victory when they breached a line, they would find a new fortification before them a few kilometers later. This situation caused the Greek army's logistics lines to overextend, broke their offensive momentum, and led to a psychological collapse among the enemy soldiers, with the perception that no matter what we do, it never ends. The Battle of Sakarya went down in the history of the Turkish War of Independence as the Officers' War. Because we lost hundreds of our well-trained officers who led the soldiers at the very front line as martyrs on these hills, Dua Tepe, Kartal Tepe, Mangal Mountain, Yıldız Mountain, and Türbe Tepe. These hills, washed in blood, changed hands multiple times. But on September 13, 1921, not a single occupying Greek soldier was left east of the Sakarya River. Lasting for 22 days and 22 nights, the Battle of Sakarya became one of the longest pitched battles in history. During the War of Independence, the victorious conclusion of this great ordeal, which began on August 23rd, as the Turkish nation engaged in a surface defense, halted the retreat of the Turkish army that had been ongoing since the second siege of Vienna in 1683. The Sakarya victory made the Western world accept the reality that the Turks
could not be uprooted from Anatolia. This situation shifted the geopolitical balances across three main diplomatic channels. The Treaty of Ankara was signed with France, closing the Southern Front. The Treaty of Kars was made with the Soviets, securing our eastern border, and international legitimacy of the Grand National Assembly of Turkey was reinforced. Furthermore, Mustafa Kemal Pasha was granted the title of Gazi and the rank of Marshal by the Turkish Parliament. Dear listeners, Sakarya is not just the name of a river in Turkey. It is the name of a nation rising back onto its feet from the point where it was said to be finished. The comment, "There is no line of defense, but a whole territory of defense, and that territory is the whole of the motherland," which is the symbol of Gazi Mustafa Kemal Atatürk's military genius, and the turning point of the Turkish War of Independence, is the title deed of these lands where we breathe freely today. We commemorate the unsung heroes of the Battle of Sakarya, Gazi Mustafa Kemal Atatürk, and his brothers in arms, with respect, mercy, and gratitude.

Before we end our broadcast in English, let's have a quick look at the headlines. U.S. President says he will probably meet Mujtaba Khamenei at some point. They seem to be getting along quite well. Meanwhile, Iranian drone strike damages Kuwait International Airport, injuring several and grounding flights. And Iran launches two-wave strikes on U.S. assets in Gulf as CENTCOM says projectiles failed to hit target. And Bahrain says it intercepted Iranian missile drones targeting civilian site. And finally, Turkish Transport Minister says Turkey plans to modernize the historic Hejaz Railway and extend it to Oman to create an alternative global trade route to the Strait of Hormuz. And modern Hejaz Railway to create alternative route to Hormuz, Turkish Transport Minister says. You have been listening to the Voice of Turkey's English language transmission, originally broadcast live from Ankara in the 16 meter band on 1762 kHz to Europe between 12:30 and 13:30 UTC. If you are hearing this at a later hour or in another part of the world, thank you for joining us via replay. You can listen to us over the Turksat 3A and 4A satellites and on the internet at www.tatdinle.com through radio's link and under the VOT Radio's expandable section. 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

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Point News, the voice of Turkey, will present our feature programs, Leatherbox, Pivotal Moments That Defined History, and some beautiful Turkish music.

This is TRT Voice of Turkey News in English. Trump says Iran's Supreme Leader Khamenei involved with negotiations to end the war. U.S. President Donald Trump said Wednesday that Iran's Supreme Leader Mujtaba Khamenei is involved with negotiations for a deal to end the war and that the two seem to be getting along quite well. He is involved, absolutely. Yeah, I think they have a lot of respect for him, Trump said of Khamenei, adding that he would like to meet him at some point and said we will probably meet at some point depending on how it all works out, Trump said in an interview with Port Force One. The U.S. president said Iran has already agreed to not have a nuclear weapon, arguing that was a big thing. We can't let them have a nuclear weapon. They have already agreed they are not going to have a nuclear weapon, and they can change their mind, but that was one of the things they had to agree to have agreed to. And that was the big thing, Donald Trump said. The United States and Israel said Iran's nuclear program and eliminating imminent threats from the Iranian regime were the key reasons to launch the war on February 28. The conflict is currently on a halt and efforts for a permanent end continue under Pakistan's mediation. Trump said talks with Iran are rapidly evolving, and it is evolving good. It is going to be very good, adding that lots of really good things are going to happen, Donald Trump said. Meanwhile, Iranian drone strike damages Kuwait International Airport, injuring several and grounding flights. Kuwait suspended commercial flights on Wednesday after an Iranian drone attack struck the country's main airport, damaging a passenger building and injuring several people, according to Kuwaiti authorities. Defense Ministry spokesperson Brigadier General Saud Abdulaziz Al-Khattabi said a number of hostile drones targeted Kuwait International Airport, causing severe damage to the passenger terminal and wounding multiple individuals. Officials didn't immediately provide details on the extent of the injuries or when flight operations might resume. The airport attack came hours after Iran and the United States exchanged strikes amid diplomatic efforts to bring a permanent end to a conflict that began in February. The United States military said it carried out strikes on an Iranian military facility after Tehran launched missiles towards Kuwait and Bahrain late on Tuesday. The latest developments raise fresh concerns about the security of critical infrastructure and civilian transportation networks across the Gulf, a region already rattled by months of military escalations and disruptions to shipping and air travel. Kuwaiti authorities and said security agencies are assessing the damage and monitoring the situation closely.

0: continues on the English language broadcast of the Voice of Turkey.
1: Bahrain's defense force said on Wednesday it intercepted and destroyed three Iranian missiles and a number of drones that were targeting civilian sites in the kingdom. In a statement, the defense force accused Iran of continuing its hostile approach through missile and drone attacks aimed at civilian facilities in Bahrain. The statement urged residents to exercise caution and avoid approaching or touching any suspicious objects or debris resulting from the attacks. In the meantime, Iran launches two wave strikes on U.S. assets in Gulf as CENTCOM says projectiles failed to hit target. U.S. forces have intercepted multiple Iranian missiles and drones, says U.S. Central Command, CENTCOM for short. CENTCOM said in a statement on Wednesday, U.S. forces successfully defeated multiple Iranian ballistic missiles and drones and conducted self-defense strikes on Kashm Island in response to attempted attacks by Iran across the Middle East. An additional wave of Iranian drones attempting to attack U.S. forces in Kuwait failed to impact intended targets tonight, CENTCOM added in a subsequent post on the social platform X. And NATO and the United States-led naval drills are set to begin this week in the Baltic Sea with reduced forces compared to last year, Polish broadcaster TVP World reported on Wednesday. In this period, it is a sign of the alliance's strength that a major exercise is being conducted under U.S. leadership with broad NATO participation, German Rear Admiral Stefan Hirsch said. The Belltops exercise, the NATO drill scheduled from June 4th to June 28th, will involve around 20 vessels from 15 countries and about 6,000 personnel, roughly half the size of last year's drills. According to officials, the reduced scale reflects ongoing operational commitments elsewhere, including deployments in the Middle East and the Arctic. Netanyahu's plan to occupy 70% of Gaza conflicts with Trump's plan for the enclave, Rubio said. U.S. Secretary of State Marco Rubio has told lawmakers that an Israeli plan to occupy 70% of Gaza is not part of the Trump administration's proposal for ending the war. Rubio faced sharp questioning from lawmakers over the humanitarian crisis in the Palestinian enclave. "We have a plan. It doesn't call for that," Rubio said when pressed by Democratic Representative Rosa DeLauro on Israel Prime Minister Benjamin Netanyahu's directive for Israel's military to take over 70% of Gaza's territory. When further pressed, Marco Rubio reiterated he made that statement, but that's not part of this plan. Rubio rejected accusations that the administration has forgotten the crisis. He stated that the U.S. administration is seeking an international stabilization force for Gaza, contingent on Hamas demilitarizing. "No one's going to invest money in Gaza until Hamas is demilitarized," Marco Rubio, U.S. Secretary of State, said. And finally, modern Hejaz railway to create alternative route to Hormuz, Turkish Transport Minister said. Turkey plans to modernize the historic Hejaz railway and extend it to Oman to create an alternative global trade route to the Strait of Hormuz, the Turkish Transport and Infrastructure Minister said on Wednesday. Minister Abdülkadir Uraloğlu, speaking at the Anadolu Editor desk, said that the country aims to revive the historical line for both tourism and modern transit. He explained that the initial stage involves connecting Turkey

to Aleppo, utilizing the existing Aleppo-Damascus-Jordan network while continuing negotiations with Saudi authorities. The final goal remains extending the line to Oman to reach the ocean, creating a strategic alternative to the Strait of Hormuz, the minister said. Regarding the 1,200-kilometer development road project stretching from Iraq's Basra Gulf to the Turkish border, minister confirmed that the design phase is complete. The massive corridor, which includes highways, railways, energy, and communication lines, will be realized through international funding in partnership with the United Arab Emirates, Qatar, Iraq, and Turkey. And that was the news brought to you by the Voice of Turkey.

Hello from a still chilly but finally sunny Ankara. This is the Letterbox program. Along the southern and western shores of the country, people are enjoying the beach and the first real sunbathing of the year, while those of us in the central part of the country are simply relieved not to need a warm coat anymore. It is a victory. Today is the last day of the 9-day Eid holiday, and judging by the traffic building on the roads here in Ankara, I would say the country is making its way home. I spent a few of those days in Izmir province, visiting relatives and exchanging Eid greetings. It is an 8-hour drive from Ankara, which sounds long, but it is really a journey through Türkiye in miniature. As you travel west, the landscape softens, the air warms, and you pass by several ancient cities and historical landmarks. Even if you have no particular schedule, you could make quite the road trip of it. The food changes too. Aegean cuisine is its own world, built around fresh greens, wild herbs, and olive oil, lighter than what you find further east. Anyway, we are back. The holiday is ending, and so is the quiet, which brings us rather neatly to you. Because while Türkiye was on holiday, the emails kept coming from across the oceans, across the continents, through clear signals, and through the static. Today's letterbox is a full one. Let us get to it. We begin with a warm greeting from the west coast of Canada. Mr. Chris Malbouf of Port Alberni, British Columbia, says, "Dear Voice of Türkiye, hi, and how is everyone doing? I would like to say thank you for the 300th QSL card that I got in the mail last week, and also thanks for the schedule as well." 300 QSL cards, Mr. Malbouf, and that is not a collection, that is a career. We are genuinely delighted that this particular card landed in your mailbox and that it marked such a milestone. Port Alberni is a long way from Ankara, but clearly the signal has been making the journey reliably. Thank you for writing, and here is to the next 100. Our next letter comes from Tamil Nadu, India. Mr. Arun Kumar reports receiving our Turkish language service on 15320 kHz at 15:02 UTC on the 27th of May. He was using an ICOM IC718 receiver with an SG230 marine antenna tuner and logged a SINPO of 34233. He says, "When I tuned into Voice of Türkiye's Turkish broadcast by about 15:02 UTC, I heard a male announcer speaking with sad music being played in the background. I have attached a recording of the program. I will be happy if you can please verify the report." Thank you, Mr. Kumar. A SINPO of 34233 from Chennai on the 15-meter band is a solid result for that time of the day. The path from Emirlar to your part of the world in the afternoon can be competitive. So we are pleased the signal was readable. Your report and recording have been noted. A QSL card will be on its way to your address in Selayur. From the American South, Mr. Daryl Hassel in Natchez, Mississippi, writes in with a reception report from the 7th of March. Mr. Hassel tuned in on 6125 kHz between 0400 and 0454 UTC, logging our transmission right to the second. He notes it ended at exactly 0454. Signal was S9 to S10,
though with fading and listening conditions were made more difficult by storms in his region. He caught a mixed program covering music, news, a discussion on unmanned aerial vehicles, and a segment touching on the Christian Church and Bethlehem. His receiver is an ICOM ICR-75 with a random length long wire antenna. Mr. Hassel says, a shortwave radio reception report for your region. In return, I received a QSL card acknowledging my reception. Such physical cards are collectible and rare these days. The few remaining shortwave broadcasters often respond with e-cards. Mr. Hassel, you are right. The physical QSL card has become something of a rarity in the age of e-cards, and we are glad ours found its way to Mississippi. Thank you for the precise logging and for braving the storm conditions. That long wire antenna is clearly doing its job. A very warm welcome back to Mr. Jayanta Chakrabarty, writing from New Delhi. Mr. Chakrabarty opens by calling us his favorite radio station, and we will admit that it never gets old. He reports receiving our broadcast of the 27th of May on 7275 kHz between 0255 and 0354 UTC with a very respectable SINPO of 43444. He was using a Grundig YB80 with a telescopic antenna and a looped wire attachment. Mr. Chakrabarty particularly enjoyed the daily news and the Turkish music and was engaged by a discussion on Palestinian cinema, receiving international recognition at the Academy Awards. He writes thoughtfully about Turkey's role, not just through financial support for productions like Palestine 36 and No Other Land, but through TRT's involvement in co-production and distribution, and the visibility that has given Palestinian stories on the world stage. He says, in my view, Turkey has served as a crucial bridge connecting Palestinian cinema to the Academy Awards before the global audience. Sir, it is clear you were listening closely and thinking carefully. We are glad the 31-meter band served you well that morning and that the program gave you something to reflect on. Thank you, as always, for your loyalty and your considered words. Now, a log from the Pariwar Bandhu Shortwave Listening Club, submitted by its president, Mr. Anand Mohan Bain, from Bilai, Chhattisgarh. The club monitored our

English service on 6165 kilohertz between 0311 and 0400 UTC on the 1st of May. Logging a SINPO of all four, a clean full marks signal. Reception was via a web SDR node in the Netherlands. It says, the letterbox program offers something new to learn every time. Specifically, it provides information regarding the quality of Voice of Turkey's reception in various locations. Today, I would like to request some information from you regarding a specific topic. What percentage of people in Turkey use electric vehicles? That is a timely question, Mr. Bain. EV adoption in Turkey has been growing steadily, particularly since the launch of the domestically produced TOG, Turkey's own electric car. So right now, fully electric cars make up just over 2% of all passenger vehicles on Turkish roads. So still a small slice, but growing fast. In fact, EVs captured nearly 1 in 5 new car sales last year. Homegrown brand TOG is leading the pack, followed closely by Tesla, then BYD, the Chinese brand. So while you won't see EVs everywhere just yet, the momentum is definitely real. And speaking from personal experience, we made our last trip to Izmir province in our EV, stopped twice along the way, and honestly, the charging network is already pretty extensive. Mr. Bain, a SINPO of all four from Bilai via the Netherlands web SDR is impressive work. Thank you to the entire club. We have a reception problem to address, reported by our friend in South Dakota, US, Mr. Ricky Hine. He notes that our English service on 11785 kHz at 2200 to 2300 UTC is clashing with a Spanish language station on the neighboring 11780 kHz. On the 26th of May, he tried both 11785 and the alternative 7275 kHz at 0300 to 0400 UTC, logging a SINPO of all one on both, effectively inaudible. The interference on 11785 kHz is a known issue and one that is unfortunately not entirely within our control, as it involves coordination with a third-party broadcaster on an adjacent frequency. We understand how frustrating it is when a program you want to hear is simply swallowed up by interference. Nevertheless, Mr. Ricky Hine, your QSL card request has been noted. A brief but welcome note from Gabriel Versailles-Yiko in Neutrobling, Germany. Mr. Versailles-Yiko writes the report receiving our service on 6125 kHz on the 24th of May between 1200 and 1203 UTC and requests a QSL card. Sir, 3 minutes of listening is all it takes. Thank you for writing in. A QSL card will be on its way to Bavaria. We hope next time the schedule allows you a little longer with us. Now to a listener who has clearly been busy, Mr. Mohammed Haider Hasim, writing from his address in Penang, Malaysia, has sent in not one, but four separate reception reports. He says, dear TRT Voice of Turkey, I am writing to report reception on transmission that I managed to catch from your broadcast. To save time and for convenience, I compiled four reception reports.
All the transmissions Mr. Haider listened to were logged within a single day using a Texan PL330 with a wire antenna. The signal traveled approximately 7,860 kilometers from Emirler

Simple was all too a difficult signal at that range, but Mr. Haider could confirm it was German language programming. He even identified the song playing via Shazam, Yaklaş Yaklaş by Gülben Ergen. His second log is our Spanish service on 13725 kHz in the 22 meter band between 0045 and 0050 UTC on the same date, targeting Southern Europe. Sinpo was 32222, and he could make out a Spanish-speaking presenter clearly enough to confirm the language. Third is our English service on 11660 kHz in the 25-meter band between 1630 and 1645 UTC on the Pakistan target path. Sinpo improved to 43333. And it reports catching news and programming in English. Another Shazam identification, Sarıla Sarıla by Melek Mosso. Fourth and finally, our French service on 9880 kHz, 31 meter band between 1930 and 2030 UTC on the 1st of May, aimed at West Africa. Simple was all three with French language programming confirmed. Mr. Haider, this is a remarkable set of logs, four languages, four frequencies, all from the same location in Selangor. That takes dedication, patience, and a good pair of ears. The fact that you are catching our West Africa French service and our Central Europe German service from Malaysia says something both about your setup and about what a shortwave transmitter at 250 kilowatts can still do. He also notes, I will be waiting for your response or feedback. All kinds of feedback, including QSL cards, will be appreciated. QSL cards will be arranged, sir. We also note your Facebook reception report links under the username Muhammed Haider on the Shortwave fan group. Thank you for sharing those recordings with the community. An email arrived from Mr. Shivendu Paul of the Murshidabad Radio Listeners family in West Bengal, India. Mr. Paul begins by thanking us for reading his previous letter on the Wednesday letterbox, which is always gratifying to hear. He says, on 13th, 16th and 20th of May, I received moderate reception of the broadcast between 1630 and 1730 UTC on 11660 kHz. Using an ICOM IC718 receiver. Signal strength was good, slight noise, and overall reception was moderate. He caught our daily news, and Turkish music and recordings are also attached. Mr. Paul, you monitored three sessions in a single month, carefully logged them, and submitted them with audio. That is the kind of dedicated listening that keeps us honest about our signal. Murshidabad to Emirlar on 11660 kHz is a solid path, and a SINPO of 43333 is respectable work. We love hearing from the Murshidabad radio listeners family, and all the best from the English desk. Malaysia appears twice in today's letterbox, another listener who clearly knows his way around a receiver. Mr. Muhammad Rayal writes from Subang Jaya in Selangor, says, Assalamu alaikum and greetings from Malaysia. You may be interested to learn that the Voice of Turkey was received on the shortwave frequency of 9765 kHz on 30th of May from 1535 to 1553 UTC here in the Kuala Lumpur area. A detailed reception report of this Persian language broadcast may be found below.
Mr.

Real used an Alinco DX-R8 T receiver with a quarter-wave external aerial antenna. His SIMPO was 45544. Strong signal, no interference, clear audio. That is a very clean result for the 31-meter band on a path of nearly 8,000 kilometers. What makes Mr. Breal's report particularly useful is the level of detail in his program log. A clean log like this, time-stamped to the minute, is exactly the kind of feedback that helps us. Thank you, Mr. Breal. A QSL card will be on its way to your address in Malaysia. We end today's program with a long-time listener and a generous friend to this station. Mr. Christopher Campbell of Columbus, Ohio, writes again about the interference affecting our 11785 kHz broadcast at 2200 UTC. He says, I'm writing again to let you know that reception of your 2200 GMT broadcast on 11785 kHz is still severely affected by the interference from Brazil on 11780 kHz at 2200 GMT. Unfortunately, I monitor this frequency 5 to 6 times per week, and every day it is impossible to hear the voice of Turkey since I first contacted you on 6th of April. I read that the Voice of Greece has relaunched their ERT national news and will be depending on the Voice of Greece for regional news in that area. Since I am not able to stay up and listen to your 0300 GMT broadcast on 7275 kHz, nor hear your 2200 GMT broadcast, I really trust Voice of Turkey and rely on their reporting on the atrocities and genocide in Gaza and Lebanon. Israel is a rogue nation and needs to be stopped. Mr. Campbell also attached a recording from the 22nd of May confirming the problem persists. Well, we responded to Mr. Campbell, acknowledging the problem and the need for international coordination to solve the problem. Mr. Campbell then wrote back, and his reply tells us rather a lot about the kind of listener he is. He said, it is great to see a station so involved with the listeners. As I researched, Brazil is not a member of the High Frequency Coordination Commission, HFCC. I guess it would be hard to inform them of the interference they are causing. Though they are not part of HFCC.org, they have been using that frequency for decades. I remember reading that Glenn Hauser suggested some frequencies that Voice of Turkey could try. Glenn, affectionately known as the world's best-known shortwave authority, still tracks the whole shortwave bands and frequencies with many I.O. groups and a weekly radio show since 1977. He's a great resource and friend. I remember the first time I heard Voice of Turkey. It was back around 1991 when I was 14 years old. I have been listening weekly ever since. Many years ago, my friend got a TRT Voice of Turkey t-shirt and wore it so proudly. I was always jealous of her. I don't request many QSLs these days, but do try to help the stations with feedback about reception. Not as many stations are left on shortwave, but it still is a very important medium. On average, how many contacts from listeners do you receive monthly? Are they still spread all over or focused in more spots? I still listen to shortwave every day for multiple hours. I have internet, but it's just not the same. A shortwave signal from Turkey is just so much more personal than an internet connection, much like our correspondence as well. Mr. Campbell, about your last sentence, we could not have said it better. You ask how many listener contacts we receive in a typical month,
and whether they still come from all over the world. The honest answer to this first question is around 50 to 60 emails and roughly 10 physical letters and postcards arriving by post, so somewhere between 60 and 70 contacts a month in total. Not a flood, but a steady, faithful stream. As for where they come from, Asia leads by some distance. India writes to us most consistently, and we hear regularly from Pakistan, Japan, Malaysia, and elsewhere across the region. The Americas are well represented too, the United States reliably, Canada not far behind, and occasionally a letter finds its way from Argentina, which is always a pleasant surprise. Europe is a little quieter, but we have regulars from the United Kingdom, Russia, the Baltic states, the Nordic countries, Germany, and various other corners of the continent. Today's letterbox, if you look at it, is actually a fair picture of a typical week, India appearing several times over, tour reports from Malaysia, voices from the American Midwest, and one from Bavaria. What is perhaps most telling is what is not on that list. The internet has not replaced this. The same regions that wrote to us 20 years ago are still writing. They have found other ways to reach us, yes, email rather than airmail, but they are still reaching out. Shortwave has a smaller audience than it once did, but it has a remarkably loyal one. Shortwave still reaches where the internet cannot, or perhaps more accurately, where the internet does not feel the same. Thank you, Mr. Campbell. Keep monitoring, keep writing, and know that every letter and email you send is read with great care. That is all for today's Letterbox program. Thank you to every listener who wrote in. I will continue to say this. You are the reason that this program exists. QSL cards will be processed for all verified reception reports. Please continue writing to our English desk and keep those signals coming in. Until next week, good listening wherever you are.

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1: Hello, dear listeners. Welcome to Pivotal Moments That Defined History. Today, we will witness the spirit of resistance, faith, and perseverance of this very land called Anatolia. We are in the years of the Turkish national struggle. The calendar reads 1921. The air smells of gunpowder and hopes are hanging by a thread. What we face is not just a battle, but a revolution of mindset. If you are ready, we are heading to the great turning point of the Turkish War of Independence, the Battle of Sakarya. Before we begin, a small reminder. You might assume this great battle took place in today's Turkish province of Sakarya. However, the Battle of Sakarya was fought on the lands between the Polatlı County and Haymana districts, located near the capital Ankara, and took its name from the Sakarya River flowing through the region. Following the battles of Kütahya Eskişehir, the Turkish army retreated to the east of the Sakarya River upon the command of Mustafa Kemal. This was because the river served as a natural barrier and a massive trench for the army. The Greek army had to cross this windy steppe and the raging river to reach Ankara. Now, the calendar reads August 23rd, 1921. We are just 50 kilometers west of the capital Ankara. The occupying Greek army has advanced to the outskirts of Polatlı County, and the sound of artillery fire is almost echoing in Ankara. It is such a moment that moving the parliament to the inner Anatolian city of Kayseri for security reasons is even being debated. Just as hopes are about to fade away, a commander at the very front line named Mustafa Kemal leans over maps with a broken rib and gives that famous command that will change the history of world warfare. There is no line of defense, but a whole territory of defense. That territory is the whole of the motherland. Not even a single inch of the motherland may be abandoned without being soaked in the blood of her citizens. This was not just a comment. It was the throwing away of classical war tactics that had been valid until that moment. The military doctrine of the period was this: you establish a line. If the enemy breaches that line at one point, the army retreats to avoid encirclement. This was exactly what the Greek army relied on. They were superior in numbers, and their ammunition was complete. However, with this command of Mustafa Kemal,

The Turkish army ceased to be a static line and transformed into a dynamic surface. While the Greek troops thought they had won a victory when they breached a line, they would find a new fortification before them a few kilometers later. This situation caused the Greek army's logistics lines to overextend, broke their offensive momentum, and led to a psychological collapse among the enemy soldiers, with the perception that no matter what we do, it never ends. The Battle of Sakarya went down in the history of the Turkish War of Independence as the Officers' War. Because we lost hundreds of our well-trained officers who led the soldiers at the very front line as martyrs on these hills, Doğa Tepe, Kartal Tepe, Mangal Mountain, Yıldız Mountain, and Türbe Tepe. These hills, washed in blood, changed hands multiple times. But on September 13, 1921, not a single occupying Greek soldier was left east of the Sakarya River. Lasting for 22 days and 22 nights, the Battle of Sakarya became one of the longest pitched battles in history. During the War of Independence, the victorious conclusion of this great ordeal, which began on August 23rd, as the Turkish nation engaged in a surface defense, halted the retreat of the Turkish army that had been ongoing since the second siege of Vienna in 1683. The Sakarya victory made the Western world accept the reality that the Turks could not be uprooted from Anatolia. This situation shifted the geopolitical balances across three main diplomatic channels. The Treaty of Ankara was signed with France, closing the Southern Front. The Treaty of Kars was made with the Soviets, securing our eastern border, and international legitimacy of the Grand National Assembly of Turkey was reinforced. Furthermore, Mustafa Kemal Pasha was granted the title of Gazi and the rank of Marshal by the Turkish Parliament. Dear listeners, Sakarya is not just the name of a river in Turkey. It is the name of a nation rising back onto its feet from the point where it was said to be finished. The comment, "There is no line of defense, but a whole territory of defense, and that territory is the whole of the motherland," which is the symbol of Gazi Mustafa Kemal Atatürk's military genius, and the turning point of the Turkish War of Independence, is the title deed of these lands where we breathe freely today. We commemorate the unsung heroes of the Battle of Sakarya, Gazi Mustafa Kemal Atatürk, and his brothers in arms, with respect, mercy, and gratitude.

Before we end our broadcast in English, let's have a quick look at the headlines. U.S. President says he will probably meet Mujtaba Khamenei at some point. They seem to be getting along quite well. Meanwhile, Iranian drone strike damages Kuwait International Airport, injuring several and grounding flights. And Iran launches two-wave strikes on U.S. assets in Gulf as CENTCOM says projectiles failed to hit target. And Bahrain says it intercepted Iranian missile drones targeting civilian site. And finally, Turkish transport minister says Turkey plans to modernize the historic Hejaz railway and extend it to Oman to create an alternative global trade route to the Strait of Hormuz. And modern Hejaz railway to create alternative route to Hormuz, Turkish transport minister says. You have been listening to the Voice of Turkey's English language transmission, originally broadcast live from Ankara in the 16-meter band on 1762 kHz to Europe between 12:30 and 13:30 UTC. If you are hearing this at a later hour or in another part of the world, thank you for joining us via replay. You can listen to us over the Turksat 3A and 4A satellites and on the internet at www.trtdinle.com through radio's link and under the VOT Radio's expandable section. Our email address is englishdesk@trt.net.tr. Thank you for listening to the Voice of Turkey and goodbye.